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2: All right, Nikola Jokic. Now, Bobby, this is a complicated one. Explain what Jokic is doing.
3: Yeah. So he's basically, this is the second summer in a row he's done it. he was eligible last year for 3 years. He decided not to do it. And he said he wanted to wait until the summer of 26 because he can get a fourth year, basically an extra $70, $80 million. We get to this summer now and he's saying, well, I'm going to wait until the summer of 27 because now I can do a 5 year deal worth $360 million. So it's an extra $80 million. That's a big number. I trust when he talks and he says this is where he wants to be. But man, this could be a rocky year in Denver just based on where they are right now. They didn't really do much in the offseason to add. Peyton Watson's kind of, still, out there and everything. But I would not, if I was in that ownership group, I would not want that over my head.
2: Well, the concept here real quick. So he's going to be 31 this year. Okay. So the idea is that if he doesn't sign now and he signs when he's 32, that he can sign all the way out to he's 37, right? Or 36, 37. And so the idea is why not guarantee yourself whatever, 70, whatever million in age 36, why not do that? And if you're a Nuggets fan, you're saying, sounds good. I'm going to go to sleep and sleep well. But if that's the case, he's got a player option for next year. So why not just pick up the player option and sign at age 33 till you're 39 or 38 or whatever it is. I mean, like if we're to believe, first off, do we honestly believe that the Nuggets wouldn't sign Jokic to a contract that he wanted? Number one. Number two, If that's truly what he's doing, if he's waiting to make sure that he gets paid the maximum amount of money when he's in his late 30s, if that is the case, and he did that last summer and he's doing it again this summer, ergo, would he do it again next year when he's got a player option? I'm not expecting you guys to have the answer. I'm just putting it out there.
4: I'm impressed by the use of ergo in a sentence. look, it's not a coincidence that the Nuggets are diving deeper than they ever have into the luxury tax right now, that they basically just paid, what was it, Bobby, like $38 million this year?
3: $38 million to keep Spencer Jones.
4: $6 million salary. $6 million salary and all that tax. They are at least bluffing that they're not going to be looking to dump Cam Johnson or Christian Brown, which the widespread belief was that they would in order to be positioned to keep Peyton Watson. And look, Nikola Jokic, a no-brainer Hall of Famer if he never played another second of basketball, a champion, multi-time MVP. He's obviously earned the right to sign the largest contract in NBA history and not have anybody question it one bit. But he is doing the exact opposite of what Jalen Brunson did and the opposite of what Victor Wembanyama did, not in the years, but at least in the money, where those guys, Brunson signed his earlier, taking significantly less money because his max extension of the time wasn't nearly as much because his salary wasn't nearly as much, in order to give them the flexibility to build out the roster. Wemby just took the, he reinvented the fun max, Wendy.
2: I know, right after I buried it.
4: Yeah, he made the fun max come back because he wants to make sure they've got the flexibility to build out that roster. And Joker's got a championship ring. He's not prioritizing flexibility and being able to build out the roster.

Trouble game night on ESPN Radio, the ESPN app, Sirius XM Channel 80. 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Keith Irizarry, Justin Tinsley with you. The WNBA is once again in the spotlight, and it's not necessarily because of, you know, Kayla McBride and the Lynx clinching a playoff spot.

0: Happy Monday morning, everybody. Welcome into a new week here on Morning Jocks. Conrad Van Order and Damian Mitchell here with you for the next hour as we get you ready for week two of fall camp for Alabama, Auburn, UAB, etc. here across the state of Alabama. Hope everyone had a fantastic weekend. Kind of that first weekend getting back into the fall routine, as I know a lot of people started school at the end of last week. So now you got the first full week of school. You got the first full week of fall camp. And we're really starting to get into those routines. So I appreciate each and every one of you tuning us in. I know there's probably a lot of you that are checking back in for the college football season. We're happy to have you back. Happy to get you up to date on all the happenings around the college football world. So if you heard the countdown coming in, 19 days away.
1: Let's go.
0: It's crazy. It doesn't feel like that long ago that it was, you know, 100 plus days until the start of college football season. Here we are, less than 3 weeks away. We can make it. It is,
1: yeah,
0: it is right around the corner.
1: Yeah, let's go.
0: It's right around the corner. So you're going to have scrimmages this week for Alabama and Auburn. Alabama's going to scrimmage on Thursday. Auburn's going to scrimmage on Friday. And that's when, at least for me in fall camp, that's when it really, it's like, okay, now we're really in the thick of things. You had both of the programs, they put pads on for the first time in the last couple of days. And so, you know, the training wheels are off, so to speak. Syllabus week is over, as you would call it in college. And now you're really getting into it. So going to have a lot of things to take away, a lot of notes and news that we will keep you up to date with all week long, all month long here on Jocks leading up to the start of the season for Alabama and Auburn specifically. So we'll start off, we'll get you up to date what's going on with both of those programs as they did both practice over the weekend and some of the takeaways and highlights from that. We've also got some big news, not only on the Protect College Sports Act, but the college football playoff as those discussions are going to continue later on today, and we'll tell you what could potentially be on the docket there and how close we might be to an actual decision on that moving forward. So as always, we'd love to hear from y'all, 205-834-9450 there on the text line as well as the phone line. And so let's get right into it. We'll let you hear from Kane Womack coming up here in just a little bit. As he addressed the media on Friday. So now we've gotten to hear from all the heavy hitters. We've gotten to hear from DeBoer. We've gotten to hear from Golish twice. We've gotten to hear from both coordinators for Alabama and Auburn. So kind of got a good idea of where things are at for both of these teams heading into camp. So let's start off with, we'll start off with the Auburn Tigers and what was going on for them over the weekend. And just being completely honest, based on everything that I was able to gather and talking to people. A lot of the focus from Auburn this weekend definitely seemed to be, at least in terms of what the, you know, media and people were able to, you know, the viewing periods for the media, being able to talk to certain players, things like that. It was focused more offensively, and it was focused a lot on the pass catchers. That was a lot of where the information came from and kind of where the focus seemed to be for what Auburn wanted to give people a better glimpse of over the weekend. We told you last week, though, injuries were certainly playing a factor for Auburn early on. And outside of Ty Buster, who's going to be out for a few months, a lot of the other injuries are, it's nothing that they're worried about long term. It's just you don't want to rush anything early on in fall camp and risk guys getting a little more banged up than they already are. But that was definitely noted again over the weekend. You had a number of guys that were limited. You had Cody Sigler. He was limited at practice over the weekend. Bryson Washington, who's battling for a role in that running back room, because right now it looks like he might be the number four guy after transferring over from Baylor. He was limited, and he was banged up over the weekend. Caleb Harris there at safety. Those were some of the big names that you just kind of go and add on, you know, the guys we were talking about last week where, you know, it's not worried about them. It's just, you know, maybe not getting as much work over the weekend as you would hope. And some of these guys, like, you know, again, like I mentioned with Washington, right? You want every single rep that you can get because you want to prove that you've earned yourself a role. You've carved out yourself a role to where you're getting playing time and battling to work your way up the depth chart. So injury still being a little bit of an issue there for Auburn, but all in all, nothing too serious from a long-term standpoint on the injury front right now outside of Ty Buster. The intensity for Auburn in fall practice over the weekend, the people that were able to view it were really impressed. Said the guys were really getting after it, and you could tell that, again, you're four practices in now, so you're starting to really ramp it up, and it's not the first couple of days where, you know, you're starting to get a feel for things, right? Maybe you don't know exactly what to expect if you're not one of those UCF guys or USF guys, excuse me, that came over with Golish and has been through a fall camp with him before, but now the intensity really getting turned up. Which is exactly what you want to hear. On the wide receiver front, I mentioned that was kind of the big takeaway for a lot of people, was getting to talk with Cody Burns and hear from some of the wide receivers themselves. But I was told there were some drops from wide receivers during the practice on Saturday, at least in the portion that the media was able to view. But then the understanding was that that kind of corrected itself later on throughout the day, but definitely some issues with drops at times on Saturday. Deshaun Spencer, we talked about him a lot last week. He continues to get rave reviews, the freshman out of Sarah Lynn there, and somebody that is definitely finding himself or working his way into a starting role on this offense and going to be a big factor there as well. So more praise for him. We talked last week about how he was getting some run in the slot. And then you had Nimrod and Singleton there on the outside. Well, then on Saturday, Chaz Nimrod was actually getting some reps in the slot. So they really like his versatility and kind of being able to move him all the way across the field. And as we heard last week, he is, based on everything that we heard and were told, it seems like he is maybe a little bit ahead of everybody else in that room. And he is definitely the alpha, the number one receiver, at least at this point in fall camp. Christian Neptune, another guy that's been mentioned as somebody to remember. He was a freshman at USF last year, and he got to play as a freshman. And so that kind of goes into the whole Deshaun Spencer thing of, you know, if you got the juice, they're going to play you. It doesn't matter how young you are. And so Christian Neptune now coming over, you know, everybody's been talking about Nimrod and Singleton and Kroger and some of these other guys. And now you throw in Deshaun Spencer, and it's like, man, you can easily get lost in a room like that with the talent that they have, but Christian Neptune seemed to have a good practice on Saturday and just somebody that you want to keep an eye on. So other than that, a lot of the same things held true. Omar Mabson still getting, you know, a lot of praise there on the in the running back room and kind of working his way into that number two spot there on the running back depth chart. Defensively, things still look looking sharp. A couple guys banged up in the secondary, but according to, you know, the work that the receivers were getting, the DBs were definitely giving them the work a little bit and being physical and things like that. So all in all, looks good for Auburn. They're going to be off today. And as I mentioned, first scrimmage on Friday. So all good on the Plains, man.
1: Yeah, of course, it's early in fall camp. But one, you think about how the offense is structured and what Alex Golish, with just the tempo and the pace and play they want. It's good to have that many bodies that you can depend on, and having the versatility of Chaz Nimrod being able to now get some work in the slot, because a guy that's, I mean, he's been with Alex Golish everywhere, started off at Tennessee, went down to South Florida with him, and now he's at Auburn. So you would think that somebody that knows what the expectation is at the receiver position, having a body and also showing his versatility as a player of saying, hey, I can get some reps in the slot. I can be outside. All you gotta do is just call the play and I know exactly where I need to be. That's good to have, but it's interesting that Bryson Washington, and again, some of it, like, it's actually a good thing because it kind of lets you know how deep that running back position is behind Jeremiah Cobb, of saying that, hey, we have at least 3 to 4 quality backs that we can depend on. But you think, you know, hitting the transfer portal from Baylor and coming to Auburn, you think like, okay, well, I'm probably going to be RB2. But I mean, when you got guys in that room that's pushing and elevating and kind of blossoming their game, it kind of just shows you like, hey, Alex Golish ain't handing out positions out here. Like, he's making these guys work, and these running backs are seen to have stepped up and understood, like, hey, this, if this is my shot of getting out here, these are things I need to do. yeah, let's kind of put it all together. So all in all, if you got depth at those positions, and of course, once the scrimmages start, you start to see a pecking order and kind of understand where it's going to go as far as ones and twos. But if you're making it difficult for, you know, the running backs coach or the, you know, the offensive staff kind of getting together, it's like, hey, man, we got to, like Omar Mapson, for example, it went from, oh, we've seen a little bit of him to now it's, man, we got to find a way to get him on the field. So I think early on in camp to hear, as far as, you know, depth is concerned on the offensive side, that's good. And then defensively, it's more of a, you don't get a real feel until a scrimmage happens. And then when the pads get on, you see, you know, you're thudding up, you're getting working technique. But really and truly, when they get into scrimmage mode, that's when you'll start to see what it's like on the defensive side, because they're finally letting loose and like, man, we ain't got to, you know, we're taking everybody to the ground. So let's go out here and play ball. So all in all, that's good. It's positive things that you're hearing out of the first week of fall camp for Auburn, for sure.
0: Yeah, no doubt. So working their way to their first scrimmage on Friday, surely there'll be a lot of good insight coming out of that. All right, we're going to run to a quick break on the other side. What's going on with Alabama? We'll also let you hear from Kane Womack, the defensive coordinator there. But some interesting, from a player perspective, had a player on the team that kind of gave a breakdown of the two quarterbacks and how he views them. We'll let you hear that as well. So a lot of good insight there on Auburn. We'll get you Alabama caught up on what's going on with the Crimson Tide next here.
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0: with Alabama and Auburn as week two, I guess, officially starts for fall camp. The first full week, as they started a little bit later on last week. But four practices in the tank for both of them, and we will get you caught up. We just talked Auburn. We'll get you caught up on what's going on with Alabama now, as well as letting you hear from Kane Womack, the defensive coordinator, as he met with the media on Friday. So for the Alabama Crimson Tide, a little more intel kind of coming out over the weekend. And so we'll get to the quarterbacks here in just a moment. But outside of that, the big question, right, that everybody has is the offensive line, is the running back, what's the running game going to look like? How are they going to get better? You heard Ryan Grubb. We played you a cut from him last week where he was, you know, he's very adamant, like, that we will fix it. That they are aware of the problems from last year. They're aware of the criticisms, and they're doing everything they can to fix it. Now that, you know, that's great, but it doesn't mean anything until you actually do fix it on the field. So it's good to know that a lot of the running backs for Alabama have been getting praise in fall camp so far. So we talked a lot about EJ Crowell last week, how he's had some moments where he looks like his high school highlight film. That seems to continue over the weekend. I know there were some, they had media day on Saturday for Alabama. So a lot of the players were, you know, talking to the fans, talking to other media members, just kind of giving comments here and there. And I know EJ Crowell was a player that was named by his teammates of, you know, who's somebody that is going to make a massive impact this year that, you know, wasn't on the team last year. And Crowell was somebody that was brought up, unsurprisingly. You also got Trayshawn Brown, though. He's another freshman that kind of gets forgotten about because, you know, he wasn't the five-star like Crowell was, and he wasn't a local kid like Crowell was. But he seems to be getting good run there in fall camp. A lot of people really like him, able to make a lot of guys miss, and seems to be a nice weapon catching the ball out of the backfield as well. So he's getting rave reviews. Daniel Hill, we've already heard, he's slimmed up a little bit. And he was getting some run with the ones early on in fall camp, and they still really like kind of his experience in that room, and he's been doing great. But maybe the big winner from the weekend, from what I was able to gather, was A.K. Deere. And you remember him. He was a true freshman last year, and he just didn't get to see the field a whole lot because he wasn't up to speed on the other things, right? Pass protection, you know, being a weapon out of the backfield. It was the problem with A.K. Deere, it felt like, was when he was on the field, you know, all right, they're handing the ball to A.K. Deere. So it kind of limits what you can do when it's kind of a tell to the defense when he's on the field. But based on what I was able to gather over the weekend and talking to some people that got to see practice and know some people that, you know, have been around it on Friday at least, he was the number one guy in all the running back drills. He was up there. And so I think if you – now, there's other facets of this, right? The offensive line, you know, having – you know, getting more in the running game from a blocking standpoint from your tight ends, those are going to be very important factors. But I think if you told a lot of Alabama fans right now, hey, EJ Crowell, A.K. Deere, like if that's your 1-2 punch – I think you'd be very excited about that because A.K. Deere was definitely the guy last year that I think most people were like, man, like, what if we just give him a little more of a chance? But he just wasn't ready yet. And now that he seems to be there, that's definitely an exciting proposition. Also on E.J. Crowell, one more note is that apparently, and it's early still, but some of the drills and things that they're running in practice is he seems to be, from a pass protection standpoint, he seems to be like solid.
1: There we go.
0: So they you know, need to see more than that. We'll see how it goes in the scrimmage. You know, it's different when the bullets are flying for real, but it definitely seems like that. It's not going to be a thing where it's like, ah, yeah, we want to play him, but we're not sure that he's ready. Yeah, like he's not afraid to block, and he'll get up there and get dirty with it when he needs to. So that should make you feel good if you're an Alabama fan. Now we'll get to the quarterbacks, and still doesn't seem to be a whole lot of separation between the two guys. They're still playing very well. You've had, you know, certain players that, you know, not that any of them's necessarily like vouching for one or the other, but it's just when you hear them talk about Austin Mack and Keelan Russell, like, just like, okay, they both seem very good. They both seem confident that, you know, or the team seems confident that whoever it ultimately is, you know, that they're going to be just fine. you know, then you see stuff like the video that came out of Media Days on Saturday where you got like 20 Alabama players waiting to get their picture made with Keelan Russell, and you're just kind of like, you just kind of wonder, because there's certain guys that people just kind of gravitate towards. Correct. And you're like, oh.
1: Like, could this be awkward?
0: It doesn't mean that that means anything, but correct, if we get to the season and a certain player is the starting quarterback, then you start to look back and go, oh, okay, maybe the signs were there and, you know, we just weren't paying close enough attention to them. But I thought this was interesting. So Marshall Pritchett, one of the tight ends there at Alabama, he was talking with AL.com and Bama247 on Saturday at Media Days for Alabama. And he gave the most in-depth analysis that I've heard from anybody on the team of both quarterbacks. And so I'm going to read these to you, Damian, and you tell me what you think, if there's a lean in here or just kind of your assessment of these statements. All right, so we'll start with Austin Mack. This is Marshall Pritchett, tight end, his thoughts on the Alabama quarterbacks. Quote, Austin's an incredibly knowledgeable QB. He's a true prototype NFL quarterback. He's a huge kid, very straightforward. You get the call, you line up, and Austin is going to deliver. He's a very smart quarterback, very dependable. The guy is going to have a great year. Whoever it is, him, Keelan, they're all going to ball out, not worried about who it is at all. So that was his thoughts on Austin Mack. Now, for Keelan Russell, this is what Marshall Pritchett had to say. Keelan's like dynamite in a bottle. The guy's an incredible athlete, incredible football thrower. It's hard to explain his game if you haven't kind of seen it fully in person every day like we do. He just makes the throws, and it's like you rewind the film, and you go, there's no way that he just did that. How did he just do that? That's the only way to explain Keelan. That guy is dynamite. Both very nice
1: things. Very nice things. They're both both compliments. It's more of a, I don't know how to describe it except that, like, it's almost like a crush kind of sort of thing. It's like, man, you know, Austin ain't that bad. You know, like, you know, about an 8 or 9. And then Keelan rocks by and it's like,
0: it's the safer option as opposed to the, like, I kind of want to see what that's all about. Yeah,
1: like, wow. It's difficult because it is a battle. And at least from the coach's perspective, when they tell us, it's a neck and neck situation. Mm-hmm. But when you hear a play,

0: But then you look at Keelan Russell and it's like that boy bad.
1: Yeah, and I truly do believe it, right? That, and I said this a couple of weeks ago, you know, I'm not worried about the quarterback situation. I'm worried about what's around the quarterback situation. I truly do believe that either one of these guys you can go and win a lot of football games with, but especially if the other pieces, you know, maybe need some more time to gel, I think you have to go with the guy that has the higher ceiling, in my opinion. And I go back to what Ryan Grubb said last week, that I thought was, and maybe this is reading too much into it, but talking to other people, it's like, yeah, that really stood out to me as well. It's when Ryan Grubb was talking about the quarterbacks and where they've grown the most, and the thing he said for Keelan Russell is that he's learning to take care of the football more. He's being more careful with it. He's not, you know, there aren't as many turnover worthy plays from Keelan Russell. That's the key, in my opinion. Like, if that's not an issue with him or a concern, he's going to be the guy. Because that was maybe the one thing holding him back a little bit, was just, okay, like, yeah, he'll go out there, he'll make the great throws, but, you know, every now and then maybe he gets a little, you know, he starts feeling it a little bit. He's got a heat check in there and it doesn't work out so well. But if you're able to eliminate that, I think everything else that he offers, it's going to be hard to keep him off the field, in my opinion. And I think what you just heard from Marshall Pritchett kind of maybe backs that sentiment up just a little bit there. So those are some of the notes from fall camp on the offensive side. Also, Caleb Edwards, hearing good things about him in the tight end room, doing a really nice job, not only as a pass catcher, but in the blocking game as well. And I mentioned him, but we know Josh Ford going to be a big part of the offense for what he can do block-wise, blocking there on the offensive front and helping in the run game a lot as well. But on the defensive side, let's hear about the defensive side from Kane Womack. No better man to talk about it than him, the defensive coordinator there for the Alabama Crimson Tide. So just a couple cuts here from Kane Womack as he met with the media on Friday. But this is the one you want to hear. This is the one that'll get you excited. So this is Kane Womack. He's talking about the defensive line and how they have made it a key point, a point of emphasis to be more physical this season.
2: I think we have improved our physicality there up front. I think we've improved in our consistency as a defensive line unit. And then we've simply, you know, we've gotten bigger. I mean, the last 2 years here, we've been, you know, 14th in the SEC in frames and in D-line frames up front. I think this year now we're fourth or fifth. And so we have worked really hard, right, to get ourselves back in a position to where we can be a big physical defensive line.
1: So there you go. That's, I believe the saying that he had over the weekend was mass kicks ass.
0: That is true.
1: And, I mean, you heard it right there, right? You went from being, what, the second or third smallest defensive line to one of the top five biggest in the SEC year to year. So that should probably make a difference, I would say. That's probably a good thing that they went out and got the Terrence Greens and Devin Tompkins of the world. How about the guys behind them, though? You've got the linebacker core. We know Caleb Woodson, he transferred over from Virginia Tech. Big expectations from him. He seems to be, you know, kind of a leader on that defense already. But what about the guy beside him? Maybe going to be QB Reese. Looks like that's maybe the next inside linebacker to join him there. But this is Kane Womack talking his thoughts on that linebacker core so far.
2: Chuck Morrell does a fantastic job in the offseason of just preparing his guys. He's relentless in the preparation that he demands out of that room. And those young linebackers, they don't know anything different, and so they follow suit. They work their ass off. They live in the building. And it's really been great to see their development. You know, some of the improvements that we've made on the D-line this offseason certainly helps that linebacking core as well. I think, you know, one thing that we wanted to make sure is that we were more aggressive from the backing core, you know, guys getting downhill and being more aggressive at the line of scrimmage. And I think those guys have really taken heart to that.
1: So there you go. There's Kane Womack talking about the front seven of the defense. That all sounds good.
0: Yeah.
1: See how it looks on the field on September 5th, but sounds good.
0: I've started to pick up this trend for you as far as what happened in 2025. It was successful, but it leaves a little bit of a stain. And you are more of a, let's just see it. It's hard to kind of put all your chips behind it, which kind of goes back to why you think they're going to be 9-3. But it does kind of, I'm with you, though. It's, we are going to have to see it in order to believe it, because of how
1: we heard a lot of good things last year.
0: Correct.
1: And I know it's crazy.

0: to think, oh, well, you made a playoff game and won a playoff game, and that's still disappointing. But it's
1: enough.
0: But a lot of the things that you heard about being more physical and
1: true,
0: like those are the things that came back to bite you at the end.
1: Yeah.
0: So.
1: So I'll put it like this. I know it's the first week of the season, but you need to see complete and total domination out the gate.
0: 63-0. 63-3. We'll give him a field goal.
1: You'll give him a field goal?
0: We'll give him a field goal.
1: But I do agree with you, though, because, one, you were returning a lot of guys last year that played a good amount. And then this year, in the secondary, you feel confident. But that front seven, it's we're not asking you to go out here and be, you know, the Quinnen Williams of the world or Josh, you know, like we're not asking you to go out here and be like the Courtney Upshaws and things of that nature.
0: Yeah.
1: But there needs to be an identity defensively of, okay, if we are physical, if we are being more aggressive, we have to see this. Like, there's no ands, ifs, or buts about it. And I think it's fair. And it's hard. Again, it's early on in fall camp. But I think having Kane Womack be your defense coordinator for the third straight year, the continuity, there is a sense of expectation. But even within the past 2 years, and not to say they haven't lived up to expectation, but you can still see there needs to be improvement in certain areas. So I get it. And I see and I understand how it is difficult to hear him say this without us having a visual representation of, okay, let's get this thing on the road. And I think it's fair. And also, again, we thought this going into the season last year, and then it was Florida State happened. And it's,
0: correct.
1: Okay, if this is how bad it could potentially be, by God, there are some things that you need to shore up. So to not give us that false sense of hope and see that it can turn. But I get it. I understand.
0: Yeah, and I'm not saying don't get excited about the things that you're hearing because you're hearing good stuff. It's just, you know, we're still technically in talking season
1: for a little bit longer.
0: So, you just got to take it all with a grain of salt. But we will see where it ends up when the season gets kicked off. But that's everything you need to know. Getting you caught up on Alabama as well as the Auburn Tigers. This fall camp, a lot of you chiming in on the text line, 205-834-9450. We'll get to some of your questions, your comments, your excitement levels for both Alabama and Auburn, but we've also got some other big news in college football, generally speaking, that we've got to get to. The future of the college football playoff being discussed once again today. We'll tell you what could be on the docket there and get to your text messages next here on Jocks.
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0: Here on your Monday morning. Conrad Van Order, Damian Mitchell here with you until 7 o'clock, and we'll hand you off to McElroy and Kublik in the morning, and they will continue talking fall camps for Alabama, Auburn, and around the SEC. So we're going to get to some of the news outside of fall camp, what's going on that can impact college football as a whole here in just a minute, because there's a couple of big things on the docket there. 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All right, we'll get to your text messages here coming up, but quickly, just kind of getting you up to date on what's going on outside of fall camps. So the Protect College Sports Act, that's been a big topic of conversation for a while. We thought there was going to be a vote at the end of last week after the SEC and Big Ten finally said that they would support the bill. And we got very, very close. It ran into the wee hours of Saturday morning at 2 a.m. Eastern time, to be specific with you. But it hit a dead end. A vote was not cast. They didn't get enough support there in the Senate to have a formal vote on the Protect College Sports Act. So it's now going to be on the docket coming up in September. So the Senate, they're now on a month-long recess. They'll be back in business on September the 14th. So going to have to wait until at least then to get this back on the table. And this was the statement from Senator Ted Cruz and Eric Schmidt that they released on Saturday. It says, the Protect College Sports Act continues to show great momentum. Senators Cruz and Schmidt have worked tirelessly with the support of nearly every conference in the country, HBCUs, and the Olympic Sports Committee. It's clear that this bill is the only way to save college sports and women's sports. While we're disappointed that we could not get the unanimous consent agreement to finish this week, we locked in a guaranteed vote in September. With the strong support of President Trump, we look forward to him signing the bill on college game day this fall. End of quote. So, yeah, they want to have a big show of it on college game day. And
1: makes sense.
0: Yeah. See, you were just talking about believe it when you see it with Alabama. I'll believe that when I see it as well. But that's the latest on the Protect College Sports Act. So the good news is, we don't have to talk about it for at least a month. And then by then, the season will have started, and we'll just kind of, like, maybe we can just say one day, oh, yeah, they passed it. Cool. Let's move on.
1: Let's move on.
0: We're talking football now. So that's what's going on there. I mentioned it earlier, though, you also have the college football playoff. They are having discussions. Their executives are having discussions today to talk about potential playoff expansion. So the focus continues to be on 16 and 24 team formats, but there's no decision expected to be made today. It's just kind of them going through more of the details around it so that they have as much information as possible to make an informed decision on expansion. So it has to be done by December 1st, but as we know, they can always push that back and say, oh, well, you know, we'll have it in a month from now. So it's kind of like the deadline that the Senate gave the SEC and the Big Ten. It means nothing. It just sounds nice to have a deadline, I guess. But this was Russ Dellinger of Yahoo. He put out a story on this over the weekend. And so this kind of sums it up here. But he wrote, so college football playoff media consultants are going to be part of this meeting, and they're going to present more data to inform decisions on it would give the schedule for potential additional rounds of games and the value of those games. So it's all going back to how are we going to recoup the money that we would lose from conference championship games going away, because those are going to have to go away. That's just the way that it's going to have to be with the way the schedule would work. You'd have too many games if you also wanted to have conference championship games. And that's what it all boils down to, right? Can you get enough money flowing into these conferences to make it worthwhile to eliminate the conference championship games? If the answer is yes, then I think we all know that we're going to have an expanded playoff. So we'll see what they ultimately decide with coming up. But today, not expected to have a formal announcement or a decision made or anything, just kind of continuing the discussions, keeping the ball rolling as the season's about to start. So that's what's going on with the Protect College Sports Act and college football playoff expansion talks. So let's get to the text line, though. 641 here on your Monday, 834-9450, if you want to get on the text line as we roll along here. Let's see. John Mack is, and man, he's already in midseason form.
1: Already.
0: I don't have time to read all of these.
1: Already.
0: I don't have time to read all these, but I did think it was funny. He was texting about Ryan Williams dropping passes when we were talking about Auburn. And so, like, you're not even listening to what we're having to say. You're just
1: waking up choosing violence.
0: Yeah, you're just waking up being a hater, but you're not even, like, listening to what we're actually talking about. You're just like, oh, of course they're dropping passes. Ryan Williams is on the team. So, well, we were talking about Auburn, but thank you. They do have, Brian Williams Jr.?
1: Yeah.
0: So
1: maybe that's what he's...
0: It's close enough in terms of names.
1: Yeah.
0: But, you know, whatever. Thank you, Don Don, for regurgitating all of the Auburn updates that we shared this morning. Sure. About the wide receivers.
1: Gotta update the newsletter, baby. Mm-hmm. He's on top of it.
0: Yes, he is. Fanboy chimes in about the statement we read you from Marshall Pritchett, the tight end there at Alabama, on Keelan Russell and Austin Mack. He says, after hearing those statements, I don't know. Do I want a leader or the flashy guy at quarterback? Look, here's the thing, and tell me if I'm wrong, because you were a wide receiver, and from a leadership standpoint, yes, it's very important at the quarterback position. I also feel like as this situation progresses, though, you will have guys that naturally gravitate towards one of the quarterbacks, and when correct. That happens, that leadership, I feel like if you're a quarterback, that leadership part is probably a little just natural to you because you've had that your entire life in high school and growing up, and that was just expected of you. But now, once the guys start to kind of gravitate one way or the other, I think that's when you see, I don't think that this means that Keelan Russell can't be a leader. It just correct. Maybe means that Austin Mack, he's more experienced. He's the veteran guy.
1: Right.
0: Like, you have the leg up maybe in that way. But if the guys start gravitating towards Keelan and it's clear it's him, I don't think that's going to be a problem, the leadership stuff.
1: No, because you're still one play away. And it's not like you're going to, like, mail it in. You're going to—it's a competition, and quarterback is such an important role. Can he play? Does he put us in the best position to have success and to win football games? That's the end-all, be-all. Nobody is stopping Austin Mack in the event that he is QB2 of not continuing to be a leader, still doing what he needs to do. Mm-hmm. As if he is the starter, because again, Keelan Russell's one play away from being a backup, and vice versa. It's both. They're both going towards the same goal. It's just that's the most important position on the field. And like you said, there's a natural progression that will happen as we get into fall camp, as we get into scrimmages.
0: Yeah.
1: That really and truly, yeah, the coach is going to have the end-all say-all, end-all be-all when it comes to who is the quarterback one. But even he's going to be able to read a room. If he has a true grasp on the locker room and a true grasp on what's going on in practice, it's like I'm starting to pick up trends. Like you can hear some of the side conversations. Even if you, again, we're all in this together. But even as a receiver, you have, I'm not going to say a preference, but there is a lean. Like it's a, okay, I've gotten reps with him when he was at the, when I was at the ones, or, you know, like, okay, Austin throws a good ball. He has a different expectation when I run a certain route. And it's like, okay, well, this is something we have to build chemistry with. But also there's some times where you're running a route, even if his route's on air, you kind of, you'll catch a ball and it's like, whoo, okay. Like that's, it's different. Like it's a different feel and you kind of organically grow that as you get more reps with a guy. Mm-hmm. But also there has to be a time where you, even as a coaching staff, you got to say like, hey, this is our guy. We need the entire first unit out there so we can start building the playbook. We can start building on things that we know that we're going to be running and see how everything goes as far as timing, what our hat and hand placement are on the offensive line. Like, how do we want to run certain routes? Like, there are things that just continuously progress when you know who that number one guy is.
0: Yeah, so we'll see how that situation progresses. A number of you sharing your thoughts there on the comments that we had earlier on Keelon Russell and Austin Mack. And you've got a ways to go. You're going to have your first scrimmage on Thursday. The second scrimmage is going to be next week. And as we heard from Grubb and just the understanding around that program is that that's when the decision's going to be made. So this week is going to be pivotal for both guys as you get that first opportunity in the first scrimmage. And who knows if it goes sideways or it heavily favors one guy on Thursday in the scrimmage. I mean, Ryan Grubb came out and said, yeah, we're not afraid to name a starter after the first scrimmage if it's clear the direction that we need to go so that we can lock in a guy and have the offense build around him and get ready for the start of the season. So a pivotal handful of days coming up for both quarterbacks there in Tuscaloosa as fall camp rolls on. So we'll get to more of your text, 205-834-9450. Your thoughts, what's going on with Alabama and Auburn football as we kick off week two of fall camp right here on
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0: here with you for a few more moments. As you get set for McElroy and Kublik in the morning coming up at the top of the hour. 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
1: All right, final few moments of the show before I hand you off to McElroy and Kublik in the morning. Just a quick reminder, you can download the Jocks app, take us with you wherever you go all throughout the college football season. You can also follow us on YouTube at Jocks TV and watch us live on our video stream there all the each and every weekday, and like, subscribe, all that good stuff. If you want to see, you just like having a visual element to it, we would love to have you check us out there on YouTube and on the Jocks app. Getting to your text, though, I like this one. This kind of goes back to what we were trying to say earlier about Keelan Russell and Austin Mack. This texter says, Austin Mack sounds like that cute girl next door that has grown up around your family. She's already picked out her college. She knows what her major is going to be. And then Keelan Russell is that super hot girl that just moved to the school. You don't know that much about her, but you just can't stop thinking about trying to ask her out.
0: I mean, that's kind of the way Pritchard described him. It's like, hey, we appreciate.
1: And I know which one I'm picking every time, but you also know which one you're probably going to ultimately end up with, and they're not the same one.
0: No.
1: But you got to, like, you got to. You got to see.
0: You got to shoot your shot.
1: You got to try.
0: But that's the best way to describe.
1: Yeah, I can.
0: To be honest.
1: 10 out of 10 analogy there. That's spot on pretty spot on. All right, this one comes in from our buddy Bamer Abroad over there across the pond. It says, for the Alabama quarterback room, at what point does we have confidence in both our guys and it's a tight battle turn into we don't actually know who's going to lead our team to success? Glad y'all seem to not be worried about it. He does mention, though, that hearing Womack talk about guys' frames has me jacked up, reminiscing of the 2016 team and dominating on the defensive side of the ball.
0: Okay.
1: So he's happy about the defense.
0: Hang your hat on that.
1: Worried about the quarterback.
0: Yeah, play. Defense wins championships.
1: You don't need a good quarterback anymore to play. You just need a good defense, right?
0: A serviceable guy.
1: Just roll anybody out there. Tyler Buckner could lead this team to a playoff, right?
0: Let's not get too carried away.
1: I do understand the sentiment, though, because we've always been told, right, if you have two quarterbacks, you don't have any quarterbacks. I get that.
0: Right.
1: Maybe that'll turn out to be true. I think it's going to be fine. Clarence from Hoover, do you guys think whoever loses the starting quarterback job will stay throughout the rest of their eligibility at Alabama? No.
0: Not too yet.
1: They got to stay the rest of this year, but...
0: Yeah.
1: Especially if it's Keelan Russell, because Austin Mack has, I think, 1 year of eligibility left after that. You're going to want to go somewhere and do what you got to do to play on Sundays. So that's just my opinion there. But appreciate all the text messages. We're back with you tomorrow at 6. McElroy and Kublik in the morning is next.
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1: All right, welcome in. McElroy and Kubelik in the morning. It is Monday, August 10th, 7 a.m. right here on Jocks. And we are back at it, full strength, heading into football season, fall camp underway for everyone. The overreactions plentiful over the weekend in college football, which sometimes makes it fun, sometimes makes it a little bit annoying. But it's good to be back with you guys. How's everybody been?
2: Dude, we're good. Fall camp, rolling, lots to talk about, lots to be looking forward to.
1: Lots to talk about last week?
2: Yeah, actually, we got through a lot of things last week. I don't even know what, to be honest with you. Like, what in particular did we talk about? Can't answer that.
1: There's only a few things happening.
2: Yeah, just a few.
1: Cruz Cantwell, Bill, not going to make it.
2: We didn't talk about that.
1: Fall camp's opening for everybody.
2: Did talk about that.
1: 2022 class, going to get an extra year.
2: Did talk about that. And I'm amazed at the overreaction when it comes to that, by the way. Like, the amount of people that are freaking out. Like, I was listening to a show, a good show, by the way, one that I listen to regularly. And they were sitting there saying, all these guys in the NFL that are in camp are going to get cut and all of a sudden go play college football. Like, in camp, by the way, I believe, double check my math, I believe you have to sign an NFL contract to participate in camp. Like, that's you don't just go say, hey, I'm here, give me a helmet. Like, you have to sign a contract. So is that contract going to make them ineligible for college?
1: Also, this my biggest question with this, and obviously the bigger names that have come down have been on the Indiana defensive line, which I do think adds some help, and I do think makes them different. But I don't look at those two names and say all of a sudden my view on Indiana has completely changed. And maybe those people that say that were a little bit more down on Indiana than I was coming into the season. Really good players. Great to be able to add guys that are going to be able to do those things. But if you go to, there's one Twitter portal transfer account. I think it's like, I can find it for you. If you were to go through and just look at this account, it's the 247 Sports Transfer Portal. The last, probably 40 of the last 50 posts are guys that are looking to find an extra year in college football this year.
2: Yeah.
1: Which is great. Some of those are FCS. Some of those are Power Four. Where are they going to find a spot? How many teams just have extra spots sitting around for that position and need that guy and want that guy? We're going to be able to come to an agreement. Personally, they understand who he is, what he is. Cool. Bring him in. When you're a week into practice.
2: Yeah.
1: The timing's going to have to work out also. And I'm with you. The reaction of when it came down was every team's going to have five or six guys that are going to be a year older, going to come in and completely change their program.
2: Totally.
1: And I just don't see that taking place.
2: I don't think it's likely. I think you got what you got at this point. If you can bring back a guy that was on your roster last year, then, and he can help you, then by all means. Like, I could see that happening. But at the end of the day, like, there is a rule right now in the NCAA that if you sign a contract with a professional sports league, you cannot come back and play in the United States domestically. Now, you can tell, well, they played at Europa Basketball Association, whatever it is.
1: How would the situation with, like, a Cole Hudson work? Did he just go to camp and he didn't sign a deal?
2: No, he was on rookie mini camp, which you don't sign. That's literally a tryout. Any one of us could go to rookie mini camp is the bottom of the bottom of the bottom of the barrel. For example, as a rookie, I didn't even participate in rookie mini camp. So it's like literally, you ever seen the movie Invincible?
1: Most of the undrafted guys are going to be there, basically. I've actually never watched Invincible, no.
2: Man, you are missing out.
1: I think I watched the program in extra time.
2: Might be the worst movie I've ever seen, but...
1: So I'm not going to be putting it on today.
2: I wouldn't recommend it. First of all, believing that Mark Wahlberg was capable enough to play in the NFL is tough enough to begin with, let alone...
1: Mark Wahlberg works out at like 4 a.m. every morning.
2: He's also 5'5".
1: You'd be on board with him.
2: Yeah, love him. 5'5".
1: So he's kicker size.
2: A little under.
1: Got it.
2: Like, that's fine. Like, it's beside the point. What I'm getting at is that that movie is, there's a lot of things about the movie that are inaccurate and feel over-dramatized, like most football movies. That one in particular, though, I've just watch the first 20 minutes. You'll see what I'm saying. Dedicate 20 minutes of your life to it, and you'll understand exactly what I mean. Scares guys with like pot bellies out there going through camp. And it's like, this is a bit much. Anyways, moving on. There's a very beginning of the movie where Dick Vermeil says we're going to have open tryouts, essentially, for guys that want to try to make the Eagles roster. And that is essentially what rookie minicamp is. Like, it's for the guys that aren't even good enough to be guaranteed a spot in camp.
1: Right.
2: So, like, if you go to that, then yes, you can come back because there's been no contract signed. The interesting thing about in Indiana's situation is that both the guys that are coming back were actually injured last year, so they weren't able to participate in the pre-draft festivities. They haven't been able to participate in camp. Remember, Stephen Daly tore his ACL in the Big Ten championship game. Like, there's a bunch of weird deals around. So Cole Hudson can play because he never signed anything. But if you're in training camp, you've gotten some sort of NFL contract signing bonus, minimal, maybe $5,000, maybe $10,000, maybe in some obscure cases, $50,000, but it's small, and you're going through camp. Like, you're on the, if you get hurt in preseason, the NFL, you are on the roster. You get an IR benefit. So it's good, but I don't think there's going to be a bunch of guys coming out of camp to get cut in a couple of weeks and say, oh yeah, I'm going back to college.
1: Yeah, I'm back in.
2: I don't think it's going to work like that.
1: There should be a deadline, which maybe there is, that you have to be on a team, be added to a team's roster. I don't know what that deadline is. There has to be something. We can't just go into a season week three, say, oh, this guy's a part of our football team now.
2: That'd be nice.
1: Imagine. Probably not going to work that way.
2: Have you ever seen the movie Miracle?
1: I have seen that one.
2: Yeah, so yeah. You know the scene where they're all going through camp together, and it's been really hard and really challenging. They've gotten really close, and they're starting to really play as one. And then what does Brooks do? He goes and brings in the guy from Minnesota who had been having a big year, and all of a sudden he comes in, and the rest of the roster is like, well, what the heck? We've been together for 5 months, and this guy all of a sudden gets added at the last minute. And he's now going to be a part of our future plans. So all the captains, Arruzioni, Rob O'Callaghan, Brian Quox, the goalie.
1: Yeah, him.
2: Yeah, the goalie guy with the mask.
1: That one.
2: Jimmy Craig. Arruzioni. Anyways. They go to Herb Brooks and they're like, hey, this is ridiculous, Herb. Like, we've all been working our tail off for you for the last 4 months. We've grown really close. We've done everything you've asked us to do. Now you bring one guy in, and that's one less roster spot for the guys that have been close and that have been coming together. That's not right. And Herb says, well, I don't care. That guy can help us. He's a heck of a player. And they're like, well, he hasn't been with us. He's like, well, do you think he can't help us? Like, no. Herb, not with us, he has it. That was Ruzioni's final line. And that's the same type of dynamic that's going to happen if you bring a guy in off an NFL training camp and put him in your roster after you've been in fall camp for 3 months.
1: I wondered the same thing, and it's one of the reasons I wanted to bring this up, because I have not seen or heard a single person bring up this side of this. There's the Thomas Castellanos and those other names that are floating around about, can you fit him in? I'm sure TJ Finley's name is still floating around out there somewhere.
2: He's going back
1: to Auburn.
2: Can
1: you add him? I don't think they need him right now.
2: Good fit.
1: And he is actually a name when you want to talk about being added late, someone who was added literally right before the season started, because we had conversations with Georgia State going into that opener. They knew they were going to add him, but he wasn't officially a part of the team for that game. Nonetheless, what does the locker room say about these guys being added? I think even from an Indiana perspective, and it's not that there's anything wrong with adding a Stephen Daly. There's not that there's anything wrong with adding guys that have been on your team prior, but there are guys that have been waiting their turn, went through the entire offseason program, did everything in spring ball, have been doing things in fall camp, and now all of a sudden your reps are going down? You're losing reps in practice? I don't care how good a locker room guy you were.
2: Juice ain't worth the squeeze.
1: But put yourself in that position.
2: Mm-hmm.
1: And that's what folks have not done, is the players who have been in the program multiple years, or the players who waited their turn even 1 year, just last year.
2: Mm-hmm.
1: And all of a sudden, here comes a guy that was there before. You're expecting to be the number one or the number two. Now you're being bumped back to two or three. Your reps are being cut in half by three quarters. And I realize, D lineman, you want to roll them, it's good. You get more of a rotation, that could be great. But in some instances, there's got to be a conversation about what's the rest of the locker room saying about this.
2: Yeah.
1: This guy just being added last minute. And maybe they're just such good leaders and such good locker room guys in every instance that it's not worth the conversation. But it's the first thing I think about when I see someone potentially being added, potentially being brought in this late, and especially someone who thought they were going to be gone. So come January, the end of January, they're out of there. And you hadn't even seen them for 3 or 4 months. Oh, yeah, guess what? I'm coming to play with you guys again this year.
2: Yeah.
1: Oh.
2: Ah.
1: Okay.
2: Love it.
1: A little different.
2: I just don't see it. I don't see it happening. I think the coaches are going to ask themselves at that point, it's like, is this guy really worth the squeeze? Like, is this juice really worth the squeeze? Like, there could be. I mean, we all know this. What was it that made Indiana their special sauce last year? It was unselfishness. And also, I think that they had a bunch of guys that worked really well together and were willing to do things that were uncommon in modern day college football. So I don't see that as like a huge factor. Like they were literally monitoring guys getting cut in camp in this show I was listening to yesterday. I was like, this is ridiculous. Like, I couldn't imagine a coach bringing a guy in, like, out of camp. I don't even know if he's allowed to. I don't even know if that guy still has eligibility. And also, too, would a coach really want to do that? I have a hard time seeing it.
1: Yeah, I do think there are some places that just the numbers are down and the culture is not towards the top of the list, and they're just, it's a little bit of desperation.
2: Mm-hmm.
1: Where they'll say, man, we can get this dude in, he's more talented than what we got. Yeah, let's go. We'll take him. But I'm kind of with you. I think there was a bit of an overreaction to it, that these floodgates were going to open to guys that were going to come in and play college football that we thought were going to be out, and now all of a sudden it was going to be totally different. There was a part of, and I believe you guys had this conversation because I had people text me about multiple conversations you had. I learned a lot, even though I wasn't able to catch much of the show. Like, I learned a lot about your travel problems.
2: Oh, yeah.
1: People told me all about that.
2: That was a lot of fun.
1: Learned a lot about how you handle your fall camp. And there has been some discussion, a new discussion about something that I guess has been uncovered about Alex Golish. And that is that he is soft.
2: Yes.
1: And he ain't tough.
2: Country club.
1: But, you know, that's something that we need to discuss on the show today. We'll have Paul Feinbaum after our next break. Nick Kelly of AL.com, quick update on Alabama. Phil Steele gives us his preseason thoughts heading into 2026. Certain teams that he likes. From an experience standpoint, who does he think have big advantages? Jay Tate gives us an Auburn update at 9:30 today. So we'll hear from some other folks. It'll generate our conversation. Phone's always open, 205-834-9450. Before we go to Paul Feinbaum, Greg, tell our listeners about Bromberg's.
2: Well, Bromberg's been serving this community for almost 200 years. 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
1: All right, welcome back in. McElroy and Kubelik in the morning, 7:17 a.m. Monday, August 10th, right here on Jocks, as we inch towards college football season. Week zero is right around the corner. We'll talk Alabama. We'll talk Auburn. He joins us each and every week at this time from ESPN, the SEC Network, and you can hear him right here on Jocks, 2 to 6 p.m. Thanks to our friends at Craneworks, it's Paul Feinbaum.
12: Lift it, load it, grade it, grind it, move it, haul it, rig it, dig it, Craneworks, Craneworks, yeah, the big dog's got it.
0: Paul Feinbaum on Mac and Cube in the morning is brought to you by Craneworks. Lift it, buy it, rent it, the big dog's got it. Now, Paul Feinbaum.
1: Paul, always great to have you in on a Monday. And as someone who has been a writer for multiple platforms here in the city of Birmingham, I'm sure this one has crossed your desk. I was out last week, so we didn't get a chance to discuss it, but interested in how much your opinion has changed on Alex Golish, Auburn head coach, since he's gone soft and decided to move his team into a hotel to prepare for the season and hold fall camp there.
13: Well, I mean, it's not exactly a junction from Paul Bryant in the late 50s, but I do like what he's doing. And yeah, I've stayed there before and you have too. And it's a luxury hotel on a beautiful golf course. But I still like the idea of putting everybody together. I like the idea of however long this lasts, taking phones away and keys away. And I think there's a method to that madness. And I was in South Alabama on Saturday morning and running into both Auburn and Alabama fans. And they all seem to think he's got the right idea. I'm not saying that I know what's going on at Kalen DeBoer's camp, but we do feel like we know what's going on in Auburn. And it's a significant step up from what we've seen in a long time. So I really like the whole concept of it. And I like almost everything I've heard from Alex Goher so far.
2: Clearly you're not a pet lover, Paul, because I even saw some people saying, well, what? That's so, I can't believe you're taking them away from their pets. Like, I mean, it's like if people are just going to be critical just to be critical, it's absolutely absurd. Like, why is it that we're, and it honestly applies a little bit to Kalen DeBoer too. It's like he can't win for losing. Like, if you like him, you like him. If you don't, you don't. Same to be said with Golish. Same to be said with any coach right now. Why is it that way?
13: Well, because I think everybody's got a voice. I mean, Greg, you go back any number of years, and it was hard for an average fan to be heard. 30 years ago, you had to write a letter to the editor and hope it got published. 25 years ago, talk radio started emerging in a very big way, and then the internet. So now everyone thinks their voice is not only being heard by tens of thousands, they think it's really important. And what's really strange is that some of these voices get metastasized or blown up all over the place, and then they take on a life of their own. So I'm not about to say that everybody doesn't count, but some of the critics, and I'm certainly familiar with a number of them, probably get heard a little bit louder than others.
1: I don't believe this will surprise you, and Paul Feinbaum joining us, thanks to CraneWorks, he does it every year, but I continue to be surprised almost annually by individual highlights coming out of team practices that I understand they are what they are, but some people, Paul, will generally change their opinion about a team when they see one guy make one play, and it's mind-boggling to me. Do you sort of warn people, be careful that, I mean, these are the actual teams that are putting this out. There's a reason that they want you to feel a certain way about what you're seeing, but so I see college football analysts that are legitimately changing their opinion on teams because of one play they saw in one practice.
13: Well, there's a reason for that, I think, because the media is so different, and this is not a discourse on the state of sports media, because it's almost all media, Cole, but the teams now have all the power. The schools have all the power. They can control the narrative. Because the so-called media that we talk to every day don't really have any independence. They don't have any ability to go in there and report, or maybe they do, they just don't use it. So they're taking what the team gets them. They're putting it on a big platform. One play makes you think that a quarterback who you weren't sure about can get the ball to a receiver. One catch, and we see this every year, makes you think that that every receiver on every SEC team is going to be the next Jerry Rice. And yeah, it's all blown out of proportion. But you said something that's even more disturbing. It's one thing for fans to believe it. Fans should believe all that. But when analysts start buying into it, it just starts to show how much you have to question almost every analyst, because there's a tributary that ties into where their platform is coming from. And I know I'm getting deep into the weeds here, but it's the reality of the situation.
2: I think it's fair to question anybody that uses social media as an evaluation metric. I wouldn't do that. I think that's a safe assumption. If an analyst does that, discredit them immediately. Paul, you've been very outspoken, you alongside Stephen A, about Kalen DeBoer and maybe just some of the frustrations that you have with Kalen DeBoer. I'm just curious where it's coming from. I feel like he hasn't said much, and I think that's probably the right approach, frankly, given the youth of his team and given the chip that I think the team collectively has on their shoulder. So where are some of your doubts coming from over the last couple weeks?
13: Well, listen, I don't need to tell either one of you what happens when Kalen DeBoer speaks and says something that somebody either misinterprets or looks at very narrowly. Then they'll put somebody like me on a show, and then the reaction is specifically to what he just said and not what he said in maybe a 15 or 20 minute discourse. Sure. I know that sounds like I'm quantifying or alibi. I'm not, because I sat there last week twice with Mike Greenberg, as you have done many times, and responded to a very direct question. As far as Stephen A., I won't answer for him, but I think his answers are self-explanatory. You know, he loved the Nick Saban era. and it's not going to change for him. It has changed for me in varying degrees, and I get a kick out of some of the criticism I get on our show and on social media. There we go again. That I'm out to get Kalen DeBoer. I am not. I've told you guys many times I like him. I think he is an elite coach. I have, the only part of that some people don't like is I have questioned in the long run, is he the right coach at Alabama? Some of that is a representation of man on the street. Some of it is a reputation of my own opinions.

0: this way or could go that way. Everyone listening knows that, okay? So that's why you try to land on a specific. I think the reason I've said 9-3 is I maintain that contrary to some people's opinions, I like the schedule. And I think some of the whether Alabama ends up at 10-2 or at 8-4 is primarily going to depend on whether other schools like Tennessee, like South Carolina, and maybe even like LSU late in the year, where they are. When you play a team in November, they may have checked out, or they may be playing for a CFP berth. When you play a team like South Carolina, you don't know which you're going to get, the even year Shane Beamer or the odd year Shane Beamer. He's usually pretty good in even years.
1: Paul, also just wanted to ask you about the Protect College Sports Act that looked like was not able to get in before the Senate floor summer recess. Does this kill it? Does it remove most likelihood that this is able to be passed? What does this do for this big picture, in your opinion?
0: Well, let me answer the question by leaning on the senior senator from Alabama. I was at a function Saturday morning, you wait in a green room, and it was about 40 or 50 minutes behind, and I happened to spend 30 minutes talking to Tommy Tuberville, who was in Washington a couple of hours earlier and waiting for that to be heard. He came on, he gave me the impression there's a lot of headwinds up there, and you already know that, but I think it could spell trouble. I think this thing needed to go last week, Cole. Had it gone last week, it would have passed. I don't count votes in the Senate, but I think the worm has turned on it somewhat.
1: Paul, always appreciate the time. Great stuff as always. We'll catch up again next week.
0: Georgia, thank you.
1: Paul Feinbaum joining us on the Higginbotham Hotline. Joins us thanks to Craneworks each and every week. Interesting thoughts there on a couple of different topics, but we probably need to follow up on one thing that we asked Paul, and that again is Auburn solved. We'll discuss it next on Jocks.
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3: I will fully admit that there are hesitations to make certain references here. We'll open up the phones for you guys as well. 205-834-9450. 205-834-9450. If you would like to get in, you can also tweet in at Mac and Cube. Jolly tweets in at Mac and Cube. That was a great question for Feinbaum. I listen to his show. He absolutely takes a different tone on his show in regards to DeBoer. Good job, G-Mac. And for everyone who says he's not the guy and he's terrible, I want a realistic replacement, not fever dream hallucinations. I mean, Paul does host a show, which I believe by definition is there to entertain.
4: So, and or to elicit response.
3: Potentially. he may or may not have been known to.
4: Mission accomplished. And I love Paul. I know Paul likes to stir it up. I'm not mad at him.
3: No.
4: I'm not mad at him for that. 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
3: One thing we never disagree with is that if you need to move into a new home or just need a single piece of furniture moved within your current home, Crocker Moving Services is who you should call.
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3: I hesitate to even do this. One of the frustrations that I had is when this was released by said entity here in Birmingham, the amount of people who jumped at the opportunity to respond to it, which I have chosen normally to just steer clear of because, honestly, I don't think it's worth it.
4: Mission accomplished.
3: However, while on vacation last week, I probably had close to double-digit Auburn fans ask me why this was the opinion, which I do feel like specifically the graphic that the entity put out, which reads Auburn football coach goes soft, trades toughness for spa staycation.
4: Heck yeah.
3: But right above that, it says in yellow writing opinion, which I feel like we removed from this and some people are taking it as fact. Some people maybe even taking it as knowledgeable on current situation, which I would remove that from. Some people may be even taking it as knowledgeable as how to fall football camp operates, which I may remove that from as well. But when you heard about it, when you saw it, and I believe you saw the headline, Greg, and decided not to dig any deeper. But when I saw the fact that Alex Golas was going to take the Auburn football team for, I believe, 13 days, to the Marriott Grand National, which is actually kind of funny because I feel like I have pretty good knowledge of it. My family, we went down there for kind of a summer vacation this year.
4: Wow, soft.
3: We are a soft family. we had two basketball camps in Auburn, so we just decided to stay.
4: That must be nice.
3: Or are we going to drive them from Birmingham every morning?
4: Yeah.
3: That'd have been good.
4: If you want to teach your kids real life lessons.
3: Yes.
4: This is what 280 is, kids.
3: At 3 a.m. It would have been awesome.
4: These are champions hours. Here's kids. This right here is a Starbucks.
3: And so like we were able to go over to the football facility, see how soft they were. Boys got to hit in the batting cages at the baseball facility. Like we made a week out of it. It was awesome.
4: That's awesome. I'm glad you had a good time. Soft.
3: And there's no part of walking around that facility that says, like, spa, first off.
4: Okay.
3: If you've been in the facility, the spa is at one sort of different end. Now, is there a really cool, like, pool for the kids out back? Yes. Are there multiple places to eat? Yes. Mm. Can you see a golf course? Yes.
4: Soft.
3: Is there a lot of things for a college kid to do out there? No.
4: No. Soft.
3: If you're into a little ring toss game, like the ring on a string, you try to get it on the hook. I mean, I guess they could waste their time doing that. The giant plastic tic-tac-toe. Be careful. Byron Brown might be out there doing the giant Connect Four in the lawn. Not focused on Baylor. There are pickleball courts, so maybe be careful. I'm saying you don't want Xavier Atkins to roll an ankle playing pickleball. Be careful. There are deer, too, when you're driving back and forth on the roads. So, like, the buses, I'm assuming they bus back and forth to the facility. Like, be careful. It could be an injury for anybody. But what part of taking your team and removing, we always talk about all these distractions, not even in college football, but just in life for us, specifically people this age, trying to remove a lot of those, trying to create more of a team atmosphere with a bunch of guys that have never done fall camp at the same time on the same team and facilitate that further. Could you drum up some sort of negative headline for? Beyond my imagination, but since I had a large group of Auburn fans reach out to me and say, can you at least discuss your opinion on this of, is this good? Is this bad? When I first saw the headline, I thought it was awesome. I thought it was great. Cause I don't view it as nothing against the facility. Like I said, we just stayed there for a week. You should go do it. It's a great place, but it is removed from the town and it is, there's meeting space. I'm assuming they're going down there doing their walkthroughs, having team meetings, watching film. It's great. Great place to do that. The team actually, I believe it was under Malzahn, used to go stay there on Friday nights before games.
4: Tough.
3: That's probably why he got fired.
4: Yep.
3: Because he chose the route of softness.
4: Tough.
3: So I'm not sure what the alternative that would be better, that would roughen things up or make them more rugged would be, but I disagree with this mindset and I'll just let it stay there.
4: Well, I mean, if you're tough, you camp. Like fall camp is called, fall camp is called fall camp. You ought to put dang foldables out there on the practice field so they can be immersed in it.
3: Yeah.
4: Like, y'all, it's the dumbest thing I've ever heard.
3: Rick Tricky used to sleep in his office.
4: It's not about trading. Here's a couple things that are beneficial here. One, you have maid service. That's really nice, actually, because now you get to, you don't have to worry about making your bed. You don't have to worry about, like, organizing your room. Like, that's 10 extra minutes. And we said this earlier. You get 10 extra minutes in which you can kind of be together in ball, whatever. Like, hotel rooms with the roommate get a little cramped. You probably want to spend a little time in the areas in which there's a little more room. Like, I'm just telling you, as someone that lived in the New York market and as someone that had to go to camp in Cortland for our fall camp, like, we didn't want to be in the room because it's like, this is not comfortable. It's not comfortable at all. So we ended up in the group meeting spaces and we spent more time together. And the only downside of this is the expense. Don't cry poor when you spend a lot of money at a hotel for 13 days, which at 100 rooms or 50 or 80 rooms or whatever, plus the conference center, like that is an expense. And in an era where you're constantly working through the line items, they say, oh, we can't do this, we can do this, we can't do this, can do this. Well, that's a pretty decent size expense over the course of time. So that's the only downside. Everything else is upside. And I would say that the expense is not a big deal because you probably had one booster that wrote the check. Like, who cares? To me, everything about this is a positive. More time together, especially in today's day and age, where there's so much new on an annual basis, and the guys don't have a ton of time to get to know each other. Yes, they've been together for 7-8 months, but immersed in football collectively 100% of the time is a net positive. Nothing about it that's soft. And also, by the way, these guys are millionaires in some cases, so like, who cares about their quote-unquote softness? Do you think their apartment's nicer than a hotel? I've never stayed at that hotel. I can't tell you. I have no idea. But I would imagine that their stuff is probably pretty dang nice. I can promise you their cars are probably a little nicer than the buses that they'll get on. And their
3: Where they're staying now is nicer than this hotel. I can almost guarantee you that.
4: Where they're staying now is nicer than what?
3: Where all the individual players live.
4: 100%. So,
3: like, they're not living at Eagles West like I did.
4: Yeah.
3: Growing up at Auburn. Like, they're not living out in the trailer park, and that's not a joke. Like, a lot of college kids do that down Wire Road. Like, it's a real thing. That's not where these guys are living.
4: No. And everyone goes their own way after school. Correct. Like, everyone lives off campus most of the time. Like, it's not like you're living in dorm rooms like back in the day. Like, I think it's great.
3: This actually, I'm sorry to interrupt you, but this actually made me think of that. Are there any athletic dorms at all anymore? Like, yeah, even I'm starting sure. out?
4: I don't know if, like, freshmen are, quote-unquote, required to stay in dorms. Like, we had to stay in dorms for 2 years on campus.
3: So did we.
4: But I can promise you this. If I had the means that these guys have, I'd have my dorm, and I would also have an apartment. Like, there's not bed checks. I can promise you
0: right,
4: that.
0: Right.
4: They're going through Bryant Hall right now and making sure the freshmen are asleep at 10.
3: Yeah. 205-834-9450 if you want to get in. 205-834-9450. You can text or call into that number. I actually went backwards. I remember about 2-3 years after I left, they built a new athletic dorm, and it was the one like Tennessee had when Tennessee was the only one that had it when I was being recruited. And I forget what you call it, but it was basically, it was a living room and four rooms connected. Mm-hmm. You shared the living room, and it was nice. And Auburn redid Sewell Hall, which was not nice when I lived there. And I remember going back and touring this place when they rebuilt it. And I was thinking to myself, I'd move back. I'd literally move back into the dorm now that I know my way around and know how to manage things to be able to walk right across the street. And keep in mind, they had that brand new dining facility that you could eat at as much as you want. Right. And the food's actually pretty good. I could walk across the street to go get whatever I wanted, prepared meals, and then walk across the street to train, watch film, get treatment, practice.
0: You've been cooking.
3: Why would you not have? But now, with the, like Greg said, with the means that these kids have now, I don't know who makes who live in dorms, not live in dorms. Some teams used to move back into dorms. Greg Hendricks tweeting in, Georgia's been staying in a hotel to start a camp for over 20 years. Why are soft. People making a big deal
4: soft.
3: Of this?
4: Soft.
3: Dave and Hoover wants to chime in on the Higginbotham Hotline. Welcome in, Dave.
2: Hey, guys, a couple things. My daughter's a senior at Alabama this year, her freshman year. She did have some freshmen and Alabama players in her dorm. I think she said there were 3 or 4 in there. But, you know, toughness, you know, in the high school ranks, my senior year, we had first day of practice, we did Oklahoma drills, bull in the ring, grass drills, and gauntlets. And then the next day, they did that for a reason. The next day, they were like 6 players that didn't come back, you know. But we had bad games on Friday nights. On Mondays, we had Oklahoma drills and bull in the ring, you know. So if you didn't want to hit somebody on Friday night, then that's what you want to go through on Monday.
4: Makes you a better. Let me tell you what makes you a better player: bull in the ring. You know what I think about football skill sets. Getting blindsided is exactly what I need. 100%. Think about how dumb that is. Like, and this is no disrespect to the old school coaches out there. It's really not. Like, I have a ton of respect for the way it was done, because I kind of came up in the era where science started to matriculate in, not nearly where it is now, but started to matriculate in. Like, we almost had built-in water breaks. Not on accident, but like a guy would get hurt and we'd get a water break. But, like, guy would cramp. Right. Like, hey, it's your turn. Go down. We need a water break.
2: But even today, so my son just graduated with his master's from Alabama. So his sophomore year in high school in Hoover, he was a receiver, 5'8", 160-pound receiver. Well, when he gets to the JV team, he's on the defensive side. Yeah, he's on a practice squad. They got him at linebacker. The whistle blows. He kind of stands up. Pulling guard comes across. Blindsides him and lays him out. Everybody's laughing and carrying on, and he's like, next morning, can't get out of bed. You know, I'm like, really? So that stuff still goes on, but you're right. I mean, it's like, of course, I was taught back in the 70s to lead with your head anyway, right? How brain dead was that? No pun intended, but yeah, good point. But there's other ways they can toughen up people, but you got to be physical. Physicality is number one thing in the SEC, in big-time college football anyway. Thanks, guys.
4: Let me tell you what doesn't factor into physicality. Where you sleep at night.
3: What? Stop it.
4: Hang on a second. This is mind-blowing. Oh, give that kid a double mattress. He can't sleep.
3: My mattress from Royal actually makes me tough every day when I wake up, so you be careful.
4: I don't think Roy would want you to say that.
3: Fair enough.
4: Okay. Royal's great. Cole didn't mean it.
0: Yeah.
4: When I was
3: growing up, I just don't.
4: It's so dumb.
0: It is.
4: But it's like searching a little bit. It's like everything, if you want to be offended by the guys staying in a nice hotel, as opposed to what? Dorm rooms? Like, okay.
3: The loft apartments or condos that they're staying in now, or the houses that they're in together that are much nicer than anything we stayed in.
4: Yeah. That are on Moores, that back up to Moores Mill on 7. Like, where do you want them to stay?
3: How many guys on the team you think their quarters, if you will, for training camp are a severe upgrade from what they're staying in every day?
4: I would say no one.
3: I bet there's 2 to 5% of the kids, maybe 2 to 5 kids, that are just looking. You always have those penny pinchers.
0: Yeah.
3: And they're just like, this is 250 dollars a month, sure, I'll stay here. And you're just like, what?
4: Literally in the NFL, we had a guy named Caleb Schlatteroff. Love him. Still love him. I think he might be in med school now. Like, the guy was just but the ultimate penny pincher. He lived in some random dude's basement in New Jersey for like 400 a month and was making 600K. It was like, Caleb, what are you doing? He went to Utah. Just a different dude. Like, yep. Yeah, there are, you're right. There's 2 to 5 guys on a roster that are like uniquely frugal that will do whatever they have to do. But I would imagine that most of the guys have downgraded in their amenities when they went to this hotel.
3: 100%. Jolly tweets in at Mac and Cube. Hey, at Cole Cubic, where does this negative attention come from? What are the fans looking for? I don't understand it genuinely. I can get frustration in season when a team isn't winning or has problems. This I don't get. I don't think this is coming from fans. This is coming from an article at AL.com that we just wanted to help put some fans, I guess, opinions that they were developing from this to rest, in that we think it's idiotic. Other than that, there's not a lot of other reasons to go into it. I mean, the only thing that I think people would look at Alex Golish and think soft would be the design of the offense, which is dated anyway. That in and of itself is dated. That the offense, because you have wide receivers 7 inches from each sideline, is a soft offense. Tennessee has proven that the last couple of years. Their off-season emphasis the last 3 years has been to find ways to bludgeon you, to find ways to beat you with physicality, become a more physical offense, more physical football team. And they've done that to a large extent. And they use the other parts of it to gain advantages in beating you that way. Now, do they do it the way that Sean Alexander and Dustin McClintock did when they were in Alabama? No. It looks different, but it doesn't mean that the mindset is not there. So we can put that to rest, and we can move on, and we can have a conversation about some of the guys at Auburn, Alabama we're hearing good things about. And we'll do that next right here on Jocks.
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2: All right, welcome back in. McElroy and Kublik in the morning, 7:52, Monday, August 10th, right here on Jocks. Glad you're with us. We can move on from our previous topic. Maybe we need one more. Damien, anything on the text line? Coming in, 205-834-9450. You want to text into the show, tweet in at Mac and Cube. You can call in at that number as well on our previous topic.
3: Yeah, you know, going back to an article that we had about a week or so ago with me and you, Cole, somebody texted in and said, so in order for Auburn to be tough, I guess Golish needs to impale his players and make them hike down a mountain for 2 hours.
2: Yes, 10 miles, I believe it was.
3: Yeah.
4: But it has to be uphill in both ways. You said down the mountain.
2: And then another 2 hour car ride.
3: Yeah.
4: Walk ride.
2: Did you see that story, Greg? You were out when we talked about that. I'll find the pictures and send them to you.
4: All right.
2: The a hiker impaled himself with his, what do we call it? Walking cane?
3: Yeah,
2: it's not a cane.
3: A stick. Or
4: walking stick.
2: No, it's called something different, but there's a technical name for it. But it went through his lat.
4: His lat?
2: Like right here. Yep. Went through it. And
4: he must have some big lats.
2: He had to hike 10 miles back down. And then had to ride in a car for 2 hours to get to the emergency room.
4: What a baller.
3: Yeah. So are you tough?
4: That feels like a pit episode, John. I'm looking forward to that one in the pit.
2: I've seen 1.5 episodes, by the way.
4: How good?
5: Are you in?
4: Does it move a little fast for you?
2: It's just, they do a good job of it being nonstop.
4: Yeah.
2: Now, as of someone who has frequented emergency rooms in the last 2 years, don't feel like they're that busy. I realize it's Pittsburgh. Bigger city, but I don't feel like they're that busy.
4: By the way, Pittsburgh's not that much bigger than Birmingham.
2: I know. That's what I'm saying. A little bigger city, but yeah, I feel like that part may be slightly exaggerated.
4: Yeah, which ER do you go to?
2: Not saying.
4: Exactly.
2: Been to multiple.
4: Speaking of soft.
2: Been to multiple.
4: Soft.
2: We were having a conversation at dinner the other day.
4: Multiple.
2: I have in the last
4: Golly,
2: 2 years.
4: You're soft.
2: I am. We were having a conversation at dinner the other day, and my 8-year-old said, I said, I wouldn't want that to happen. I said, that's one of the worst injuries I could imagine. And my 8-year-old says, what would be the worst injury you could have, Dad? And 6-year-old goes, kidney stones? And I was like, it's up there. It's towards the top for me.
4: I'm going to be honest with you. That's probably not the worst one you could have.
2: It's not many worse pains I've managed in my life.
4: I'll just say that, but it is a good show. A slightly worse injury.
2: No, I'm 100%. I will keep going. I'm interested in it. Yeah.
4: Yeah.
2: I've enjoyed it so far. And one of the games we went to in Pittsburgh, we missed it because we got there late. It was a Sunday game. They were doing bobbleheads of the lead actor guy. A couple of the crew members threw out first pitch.
4: Yeah.
2: I don't know their names. But
4: don't matter. Crew members also known as the cast.
2: Cast, crew. I don't know. They might have had a camera guy throwing it out, Greg. I don't know. Maybe somebody that did the lights. One of the runners was out there throwing the first pitch.
4: I'm sure that'll get the people going.
2: Yeah.
4: Unreal.
2: But it... some of the injuries, too. Like, you saw two people with rhabdomyolysis in the first episode? Come on.
3: Seems like a lot.
2: That threw me off, by the way.
4: I'm unfamiliar.
2: With rhabdomyolysis?
4: Yeah.
2: Do more CrossFit. You've had a calf heart attack and you didn't even know what rhabdomyolysis is? Come on.
4: Don't hate the player. Calf heart attacks are a real thing, especially in high-intensity workouts. I've already
3: had it. Were you just hurt or was it an injury?
4: That was an injury. It took like 6 weeks.
3: Okay.
4: It's like Achilles / calf tendonitis. It's not fun. I pray that you don't have to have it.
3: I hope not.
4: I'm going to pray for your future children that you never have to deal with a calf heart attack. You don't understand. You think kidney stones are bad.
2: Imagine a calf kidney stone.
4: It's probably coming.
2: Hey, John, hold tight through the break. We'll get to you on the other side. Back with hour two of Mac and Cube right after this.
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1: Welcome back in. McElroy and Gierlich in the Morning. Hour number two underway Monday, August 10th, 8 a.m. right here on Jocks. 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
1: All right, quickly, we'll go to the Higginbotham hotline. John in Huntsville held through the break, 205-834-9450, if you want to get in. Welcome in, John.
3: Good morning, guys. How are y'all?
1: Doing great. Thank you.
3: Hey, about 2017, I was teaching. I'm a professor up here at one of the colleges, and I was teaching, and all of a sudden, I couldn't see out of my right eye. It just went black. Well, I get home, tell my wife, we start researching it, and my retina had tore. And it had filled up with blood, so I get in to see the retina specialist. They go in there, laser it. They fill it full of gas to keep it tight, to keep it from happening again. You have to hold your head down 8 days. That means showering, eating, no watching TV. Basically, the only thing you can do is read for 8 days. Then the eighth day, I go back, or the ninth day, I go back to the surgeon for a follow-up. Sorry, sir, it didn't hold. We're going to have to do it again. So they went back in, did it again, another 8 days. I go back, and they say, we don't understand. We're going to have to do it again. So you can imagine 24 days with your head held down the entire time. Your neck, your back, you name it. Basically, the only thing you can do is kind of what I did when I was in college at Auburn, is stay on pain pills and just go with the groove.
1: Jeez. How many books did you knock out?
3: 14.
2: Wow.
1: Well, hopefully it's not a problem anymore.
3: Anyway. I'm a reader anyway, but hey, yeah, 14.
1: Well, thanks for the call, John. And that would be, I'll go ahead and allow you, it's tough.
2: Yeah.
1: I'll label it.
2: On the verge of toughness.
1: Pete Moss.
2: I didn't know, were you staying at a hotel at any point in those 24 days? You know, because that, to me, that makes you soft. If you're at home, maybe.
1: If your hotel had a spa connected to it, you're soft.
2: Does your home have air conditioning while you're reading? If it does, yes. Then soft.
1: Soft. Pete Moss tweets in, people on social media put a list of 20 cities and ask how many of those have you visited. At Cole Cuba is like, yes, all their ERs.
2: Yep, big ER guy.
1: Thankfully, it's only happened out of town once. No in way. Town, a couple times. But, yeah.
4: Most people look for restaurants or points of interest called, nope, ER. That's where I'm headed.
2: ER.
1: Yeah, the Google reviews on your ERs.
2: Not TripAdvisor. ER guy.
1: We're all going to vacation. I don't know. I got to research ERs before we go.
4: We haven't been to Mount Sinai in a bit.
1: Make sure I like those. So, all right. So, we'll move on to some of the things that are actually happening inside fall camp. Auburn and Alabama. Nick Kelly of AL.com going to join us at 8:30 this morning. No intentions there as our previous segment as we roll into that one. But Lotsier Brooks, Alabama wide receiver, media day for the Tide over the weekend, was just asked about that position group and where they are heading into this season.
5: The mindset of this receiver group is nothing like last year. We had great guys last year. We got great guys this year. It's really nothing new. We just all love each other, just coming to play as one. And we got great guys, great talent. Whoever's on the field is just going to make it the best of it.
1: Lotsier Brooks, somebody who we think set to have a big season for Alabama, gives another name that he believes people maybe should be talking about that could have a big year for the Crimson Tide.
5: Darian Morgan, he's a huge, huge receiver. He's got great talent, great ball skills. He can catch the ball better than anybody I've ever seen. I like Darian Morgan a lot. We all like him, and he's definitely going to play.
1: Bigger target could help too, G-Mac, when you're just talking about the other receivers at Alabama we kind of know about, believe in, feel like are going to be able to step up this year. He's one that hadn't gotten a lot of that preseason buzz, but could give them a different type of wide receiver this year if he does come through.
2: Well, he's also him and Derek Meadows, with the absence of Noah Rogers, and at least in the near term, like, you got to have a big body at some point. Like, I look at their tight ends. I like the tight end group as a whole. I don't know if there's a super dynamic guy in there that's going to all of a sudden become some tremendous threat in the red zone. But when the windows get tight, Isaiah Horton last year was very effective in the red zone. You got to have that guy at 6'2", 6'3", 6'4", in some cases, that can go up and get it, go over the top of a corner, be a guy in the back of the end zone that you can find, throw it right underneath the goalpost. He goes up, plucks it out of the air. Like, those are really, really valuable things to have. So I think identifying that go-to guy in the red zone is huge. And I love what Rico's going to give you. I love what Lottie's going to give you. I love what Ryan Williams is going to give you. But none of those guys check the box as far as length and being able to just go and moss on a wide receiver, moss on the defensive back. So it'd be huge to find that guy.
1: On the other side of the football, Keon Sab asked about that Alabama secondary so far through fall camp.
6: A swagger. Everybody having a swagger, you know, make a play, be excited, celebrate with your teammates, and just feeding off of each other, for sure.
1: It feels like, Greg, that these are the two position groups that could cover up a lot on either side of the football. If linebacker depth becomes a little bit of an issue, and I've heard great things about Caleb Woodson in practice and things that he's doing.
2: I suppose he's 240, by the way.
1: Old school linebacker.
2: But he was like 220.
1: He didn't look at last year on film.
2: No, I mean, he can move. I thought he was brought in to be the Justin Jefferson athlete guy.
1: Right.
2: You know, and I don't know if that's what he's going to end up being.
1: But the DBs are the ones that could cover up a lot. And you heard Keon Sab reference some things about operating together, operating as one. It may not matter what the linebackers look like, how disrupted the defensive line is as consistently as some others that we've seen in the SEC. If this group is what we think they are, it's going to make life a lot easier calling this defense on a week-in, week-out basis because of what that group may be able to do.
2: For sure. And I've heard really good things about the defensive line. You know, I mean, what goes hand-in-hand? The ability to cover down, but also being willing to put those guys on islands is huge. But if you can disrupt with your front four, then you're not worried about it. I mean, you just get home and make things difficult with those guys up front. I've heard good things about the D-line. The Terrence Green's lost a decent amount of weight coming over from Oregon. They're bullish on him. Devin Tompkins
1: to also.
2: Yes, for sure. Devin Tompkins, from what I gather, is having a nice camp. Got to be honest, like, neither guy jumped off the tape when we watched him and when they added him in the portal. It's like, okay, that's a good depth piece. I didn't think they'd be a difference maker, but it sounds like that's kind of where it's trending. Sounds like Beeman's had a really good camp. He's sitting around 301. Feels like they feel like they've gotten bigger, but they haven't lost their edge as far as athleticism up front. So I think there's things to feel good about if you're looking at all three levels defensively.
1: Well, and I like the versatility too. When you look at Tompkins, I think can be an inside outside guy. Latham can be an inside outside guy. So if you want to run some three down, or you want to get bigger outside, or you want to get lighter inside, you have that versatility to move some guys around. You're not just stuck with guys that can do one thing or play one place. I even think Bingley Jones gives you some. I mean, we saw him line up everywhere on the Mississippi State defensive line. Now, some of that was playing in multiple fronts with multiple coordinators, but he's another guy that gives you great versatility across the board, and I think that's going to be big because I think you're going to see a defense that looks more like it did the last three, four games of last year, moving a lot more up front, trying to disrupt with movement and with alignment, maybe more so than just, hey, we're going to play you straight up and see if we can beat you. And obviously they have bodies that can play into that. Specifically, talking about that versatility, I think offensively, the wide receiver group, like the secondary, that's going to be able to cover some things up, Greg, whether it's a new quarterback, whether it's a newer offensive line, guys playing together at the same time, at the same place, it's going to take some time to work into, That's the group that I think you can lean on. And you go into the season saying, listen, we've got a large number of wideouts that can make life easy. Let's utilize their skill set and then sort of build in, roll into everything else as the season progresses.
2: Yeah. I mean, I think that's going to be really helpful. And having continuity back there, guys that have played together. And what's one thing that we've talked about for years with Kane Womack's defense that we haven't really quite seen to the extent that we saw it back in the day at Indiana? And this was a couple years ago when he was the defensive coordinator. It's been a while, but the layered blitzes, the disguises, I think we haven't seen as much of that at Alabama, probably because he has better dudes in general. Doesn't have to get as tricky, more like, all right, dude, just cover down, like go do your thing. And you saw that in year one as he started to learn his personnel. You saw a little more man down the stretch. Last year, you saw a little bit more zone, but also some man principles in there as well. Maybe this year, we get the whole gamut of the things that look a certain way and then adjust last minute because you have so much veteran leadership in the back end.
1: I don't think there's any doubt. Damien, you obviously wide receiver of the group, played that position in college. How do you view in its totality Alabama's wide receiver room right now?
7: I think it's pretty good. When I look at Ryan Coleman-Williams, if he can get back to what he was as a freshman, had a little bit of a sophomore slump, it's in there. We know he's got big playability. I think the development of Lotzier Brooks, because even going into last season, it felt like Kalen DeBoer and all of the coaches were saying, like, hey, we get this guy, he could really help us out in the long run. And again, I haven't seen Sadarian Morgan outside of what he's done in high school, but to hear Lotzier Brooks, a guy, again, who stepped up when his number was called, to hear, like, okay, like, he's going to be another piece. It kind of goes back to the quarterback competition where whoever is QB1, you're going to have some quality pieces out there to really take this offense to the next level.
1: I think Ryan Williams bounces back this year.
2: I think so, too.
7: Me too.
1: I don't, and it's hard to say it will mirror or be better than his freshman year because he had moments to make a lot of those big plays, and who knows if the ball will come his way in games against top five opponents where the game's on the line or they need that play. But I think it's going to be very different than last year. I'll just say that. I think it's going to be much better than last year. And hearing him sort of tell you what I like the most is at media days, hearing him sort of laugh off some of the other things they were doing to help him improve actually catching the football, which tells me he's kind of going back to basics of like, just put me on the jugs machine and I'll go catch the football with your hands. Like, we don't need sunglasses or apps on our phone to learn how to catch the ball. Like, just go catch the ball.
2: Yeah.
1: And we know he can do that. I think, Greg, he gets back more of what we saw 2 years ago than opposed to last year.
2: I also think, too, like, drops are contagious. I mean, yeah. People don't want to remember this. But if you go back and watch Julio Jones in 2009, he was dealing with a hamstring injury most of the year. Had a bunch of drops. It had an impact on him. Like, and that we're talking about a future NFL first ballot Hall of Famer. Like, this guy was the best player I ever played with, but there were some inconsistencies his sophomore year because he had injuries. He had soft tissue deals that he was dealing with. He missed a game in 2009. Missed and wasn't even himself for half the year. Like, and it was challenging for him, and he had to overcome that. A guy that never experienced adversity, that had always been the best player on the field, and all of a sudden now, why is my body not working the way it's supposed to work? Like, that's a real thing. And people say, soft, this, oh, duh. People don't remember it. Go back and look at 09. There were a bunch of drops. And it wasn't because he couldn't catch. It was because he was dealing with other things that led to focus being in places that and you wouldn't want it to be, but it was impossible not to be. Like, it was just a real thing. So and then comes back his junior year. It's like, this guy's the greatest thing I've ever seen. You know, so these are very real progressions for a young receiver. Great success early. It's not uncommon to dip back just a hair and then burst in a big way the following year. It's not uncommon. So, by the way, you know who's dropping the ball like there's no tomorrow right now in Arizona Cardinals camp?
1: All of them?
7: Marvin Harrison.
2: Marvin Harrison. Did he ever drop a pass in college?
1: All of them.
2: Okay, but you know what I'm...
1: Specifically him, yes.
2: But the guy never dropped a pass in college. Like, drops can be a bit contagious. You got to play your way out of it. And it will happen for Ryan. I'm not concerned about him. I think he's got the right mentality. We've been around him a lot. I really love the kid. I genuinely love the kid. He cares. He wants to be great. He's from the state. He wants to represent the university. This is his lifelong dream to play wide receiver at Alabama. Like, he's shouldering a pretty significant burden. and he's trying to make the most of it. So I think he's going to do a great job this year.
1: You know who's not dropping balls right now? All of college football wide receivers. Not a single one.
2: No.
1: Because they're all posting highlights of them all catching the football in dramatic ways. We will discuss what that actually means, if anything, next.
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1: McElroy and Kublik in the morning. Appreciate you guys tuning in. It is 8:18, Monday, August 10th, right here on Jocks. Glad you're with us. One thing we need to get to today is reactions to fall camp highlights and just exactly what that means, exactly what that is. Because I saw, and we referenced this with Paul Feinbaum a little bit earlier, multiple people over the weekend literally changed their opinion on a team because of one play that the team put out. I'm not even sure I need to reference names here, but I will.
2: I would like you to, because yeah. I have no idea what you're talking about.
1: There was a catch by Texas wide receiver Cam Coleman in practice over the weekend.
7: Okay.
1: And I saw multiple people quote the tweet said Texas win a national title. Now, that's not the takeaway from the talent that he is or what year he might have, but the first thing that I would ask for the folks that are peeing their pants over this clip, like, did y'all didn't see him before?
7: Not many people did.
1: Yeah, you didn't know that he
7: He does this.
1: Was able to play. That had a special set of skills.
7: Uh-huh.
1: It's not real new.
7: For us. It's different when you got the Texas stamp on you.
2: We live that life.
7: Yeah, we live it. Like, we know it.
2: Yeah, dude, it's Texas, bro. It ain't Auburn.
1: Texas A&M wide receiver Terry Bussey. I think they actually showed two or three of his receptions in practice.
7: Who threw it to him? Was it Marcel Reed?
1: It was not. Allegedly.
7: Okay, well, I ain't got to buy no stock into it.
2: Hmm.
1: But a couple of nice catches
7: for sure.
1: Practice against his own team.
7: Not a game.
1: Which I may be concerned with the Cam Coleman thing. Where's your nearest DB?
2: Don't need it.
1: Cool.
2: They're playing quarters.
7: That's all it was.
1: There was a Jabari Mack highlight that was thrown out as well. Which I will say to all of these, once again, and I'll continue to repeat this, the gloves are too good. Yeah. The gloves are too good.
7: They are.
1: Just bottom line.
7: Extra steep.
1: Sorry. Y'all can be mad at that if you want to. And then, Greg, there were multiple throws over the weekend. I don't know if you knew this, but a lot of guys are dropping dimes in practice. You can't. Were you aware of that?
2: Apparently.
7: Routes on air, 707, bull. Oh, okay, now.
2: A lot of
1: CJ Carr dropping dimes.
2: A lot of buzz.
7: Okay.
1: One of those dimes was dropped by Alex Orji, believe it or not. A highlight that I saw over the weekend.
2: He back.
1: So, UNLV.
2: He's still there?
1: Still there.
2: Heck yeah.
7: Let's go.
2: He's competing with Jackson.
1: Be careful, Jackson Arnold.
7: Well, you have to release the football in order to.
1: And Alex Orji did on this play. Now, okay. It was a scramble drill.
2: Not important.
1: We'll say.
2: Beside the point.
1: There was an Arch Manning highlight that's already come out of camp. Like, when you see a ball thrown deep in the corner of the end zone and the receiver catches it and it looks like an accurate football, how much does that change your opinion of that team? One singular pass.
2: All of it. That's the difference between me and you, though. I grind on the tape.
1: Practice highlight
7: practice,
1: tape?
7: The practice tape.
2: Correct.
7: Hey, everybody's
2: if you can give me 45 to 60 good seconds of practice tape, I'm in.
7: That's all you need.
2: I don't need anything more than that.
1: Specifically if it's highlights?
2: Correct.
1: Yeah.
2: I'm back.
4: So are these catches better or worse than John Mateer and his...
7: getting all yoked up.
4: Apparently from Sherman Clump to Buddy Love kind of transition.
2: I'm going to be honest with you. That might be... The bane of your existence is... highlight real catches and throws. The bane of my existence is someone looking at a physique, specifically a quarterback that looks overlifted, and now all of a sudden the outlook for the team changes.
1: Well, apparently Stan Leavitt is there with John Mateer now.
2: I didn't go exclusive to Mateer. I'm saying across the board.
1: I'm telling you, he had a great off season in the weight room as well.
7: Let's go.
1: I saw that.
7: Yoked up quarterback.
2: I want to know badly. The last time a guy had a bad offseason in the weight room. I want to know.
1: I'm not going to call him out by name, but we have a few.
2: I want to know with specific examples. I really want these things. I want to know a guy, hey, you know what, dude? He put on 30 pounds and it wasn't good weight.
1: Of blood.
2: Like, every single guy, he's gained 9 pounds of good weight.
7: Muscle.
2: All muscle.
1: Can't do that because now you're telling on your strength and conditioning program.
2: Correct.
1: You're telling on the individual. You're telling on the culture of your team to a certain extent. So nobody's going to do that. Can't do that.
2: Of course.
1: Everybody had a great offseason.
2: Take it with a grain of salt. All of it.
1: I mean, we saw it at Alabama Media Day yesterday. All these different guys that put on X amount of lean muscle mass and this, that, whatever. Nobody didn't put on lean muscle mass. Nobody got smaller. Unless they were trying to drop bad weight.
2: Correct.
1: But
2: all they ever lose is bad weight.
7: Yeah.
2: All they ever gain is good weight, which is great.
1: I would just say when you see your team making a great play in practice and it's being released by your team, just understand that there's a reason that's being put out there.
2: Correct.
1: That helps in recruiting. Mm-hmm. That helps build. I mean, it's smart for the school to do it because, like I said, because of one clip, people are now saying Texas is going to win the national title.
2: Yep.
1: It's not that nobody believed that before, but there are more people legitimately who cover college football that now think that than they did on Thursday.
7: Yeah.
2: Nothing about my opinion on Texas changes as a result of a highlight reel clip. I still have great belief in their ability to elevate. I think they have a super high ceiling. I still have questions in some places about certain things, of course. But yeah, I feel good about them. Them going out and having Cam Coleman make a one-hand catch does not change my opinion of them at all.
1: Darren
2: you
1: tweets
2: got a
1: in.
2: Block.
1: Yeah, Darren tweets in. Can we talk about how bad the throw was that Cam Coleman caught?
2: Exactly.
1: Which actually could be part of it, because if it was tipped, and that was because of a rusher who got to the quarterback.
7: I mean, some leaking.
1: There was a part of the play cut out. Now, I don't know if that was originally in or not, but just was there. What was also not there was coverage.
7: Mm. Again, you don't know what
1: within
7: they were
1: sight.
7: Running. Don't know what they were running.
2: Coverage is overrated.
1: Don't know what they were running.
2: Super overrated.
7: But I will say this.

0: So let's just take it easy.
1: That makes a difference.
0: For a minute.
1: That makes a difference.
0: Just calm down. We'll see where it goes. We'll see what happens. Because then it becomes a competition of who can put out the most ridiculous highlight.
2: Mm-hmm. I think it's a great competition. I'm all for
0: practice.
2: I ain't mad at it. I don't know why y'all are so mad at
0: it. You know what I haven't seen? A highlight of a pass rusher being stuck at the line of scrimmage?
1: Either.
0: Or a left tackle getting smoked on a speed rush?
2: That stuff's illegal now.
0: Well, I'm just saying, why are we not? Colin Simmons locked in. He smokes an offensive tackle. Like, also keep in mind, for every great play your guys make in practice, your guy also gave it up.
1: For sure.
0: Your guy got beat. Win a national title. Not if that secondary looking like that. They're not. Locked and loaded. Not if your quarterback's making throws that way. Yeah,
1: that too.
0: I'm just saying, there's two sides to every story. Be careful.
2: It's true.
0: All right, a little bit more from Alabama camp. What should we believe, shouldn't we believe? Nick Kelly joins us to discuss it next right here on...
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1: All right, welcome back in. McElroy and Kulik in the morning. 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Queue up with the show that way. Going to go back to the Higginbotham hotline now. Nick Kelly of AL.com joins us media day over the weekend down in Tuscaloosa. What did you learn over the weekend in Tuscaloosa with some more extra, I guess, player coach availability, Nick?

0: Yeah, I would say the one big takeaway I had talking to some of the tight ends, just how much of a difference Richard Owens has meant to that room, and frankly, to what could be the blocking scheme as well. I mean, he's a guy who has spent a lot of time as a tight ends coach, but also an O-line coach. I mean, he's most recently coached the O-line at Louisville, and for him being a guy that has that background, he can help the tight ends who, you know, it's easy to forget are such a key piece of the run game and blocking and things like that. They were just raving about him and how he helped, essentially how he helps them see the field, see what everyone else is doing, the O-line. And so that was one maybe a little bit more niche takeaway I had, but it certainly stood out.
1: When you look at just the collective energy around, you've been there, you've seen it. Does practice feel different this year? Is it comparable? Just overall sense of how the team's reacting to the first week?
0: Yeah, I would say there's certainly, whether it's in practice or interviews, like there is a vibe of they know where people are picking them. I mean, they certainly know they're being overlooked, and it's frankly making them a little perturbed. And I think that comes through, and that inspires the work that way. And so it's hard to tell just because from a practice perspective, it's not like I get to see a ton, just because we only get to see some stretching and some indie work. But I just think that's the overall vibe of this team, this coaching staff, is that they know they're being essentially in a spot where no one believes in them. And I shouldn't say no one, but I think it's easy to inspire that way. Yeah, I think they can use that and certainly use that as fuel.
2: Nick Kelly of AL.com joining us on the Higginbotham Hotline. Couple position moves around the offensive line, specifically with Michael Carroll, one that he had to agree to. But by doing that, I think shows something good about where that group is, at least mentally and emotionally. What are your thoughts based on what you've seen, based on what you've heard about that group and the potential improvement this year?
0: Yeah, I think they're improving. We'll see how far. But I think the biggest area to focus with this group is Adrian Clem, the O-line coach, the new O-line coach. I don't think there is a more important individual, maybe on the roster or staff, than Adrian Clem, because they have a lot of young guys, a lot of inexperienced guys that need development. And to me, that is all up to him. And obviously they have to buy in and they have to heed his teaching. But watching him coach, I mean, he brings an aggressiveness to it and certainly an energy that I think is hard not to feel even when we're standing a whole field away. I mean, there's a moment where he literally stepped in and shivered a walk-on like maybe 4 or 5 feet back. So he's really hands-on, and I think that is going to help that group. But what it looks like, I mean, they also have to buy in and heed that teaching. And so, yeah, I think you feel really good about where Jackson Lloyd is headed. Certainly a athletic, capable left tackle, not super experienced, but you've been hearing chatter and good things about him dating back to before he even got on campus. And I think they're really excited about what he can bring. Certainly a guy that has that kind of all SEC potential if he can put everything together. And then Michael Carroll has one spot locked down. And right now, obviously that is guard. But if they decide that, say, they have more depth at guard and they don't feel as good about tackle, could they potentially move him back there? That might be something to watch as camp goes on too, depending on how they feel as they kind of mix and match a bit and work guys in different spots. Because you got Javen James and Nick Brooks competing at right tackle. I mean, certainly SEC bodies, but guys that either don't have a ton of experience or just have some areas to grow in. So you don't feel great about that spot yet, but there are obviously scrimmages, practices to see how that develops throughout this fall camp. But and then left guard, kind of see where that goes with whether it's Will Sanders or Mal Waldrop has been a guy that I didn't really think would be in the competition, but you talk to people behind the scenes. I mean, he really has fought to stay in that fight. And so even if he doesn't start, I think he's going to be a top option on the interior. And then Rayson Delgado, I think they like a lot. I think people talk a lot about his size and him being maybe smaller, but I think he's got 15 pounds on Parker Brailsford. And when he was healthy, Parker Brailsford was a pretty healthy, pretty good center for Alabama. So, yeah, that's kind of the quick overview for you.
1: So when you look at the offensive line, I think we're all anticipating a step forward there collectively, and maybe coaching has to do with it, maybe just edge has to do with it. All those things lead to me believing that that group's going to be better. But what about the running back situation? You're hearing a lot about both true freshmen. You're seeing a slimmer and more capable back in Daniel Hill from a year ago. Does feel like that room might actually be starting to develop some depth in real time. So what have you sensed from the running backs?
0: Yeah, I think there's optimism, right? And part of that starts with EJ Carroll being in the room now. But I think there's, you get a sense from the coaches that, yeah, maybe he's got to learn the game, and he's got to learn the finer points of playing college football. So, but the optimism's there. So I think it's easy to sense why they like him. And we're watching him in team drills, but you can just see how he moves and the way he operates, and you certainly get optimism there. And Trayshawn Brown was that surprise in the spring because E.J. Carroll was hurt. And being a guy that had more opportunities could help this team. Maybe even see him on some special teams as well. He could work his way in there. And, yeah, Daniel Hill, very intrigued to see what he can do. I mean, he was on Bruce Feldman's freaks list that came out today. So he's got some physical tools that are certainly intriguing, certainly very strong. I think he squatted like 800 pounds or something crazy like that. But, yeah, how does that slimmer frame help him maybe take that next step in his game? So there's optimism, but I'm also just in a – I'll believe it when I see it at the same time.
2: Nick Kelly of AL.com joining us on the Higginbotham Hotline. Any indication of any separation at quarterback? Anything you've been able to notice about separation of reps, distribution of reps, anything that sticks out with either guy, Keelan Russell, Austin Mack, that are competing for the starting job?
0: Not yet. And trust me, I'm asking people, and I'm trying to figure out the same, but I don't think so far. In part, I mean, they've been in, I think, shells the last 2 days, and before that, they didn't even have any pads on other than a helmet. So, yeah, I think that once they get into this first scrimmage, like the scrimmages will be the separators. I think it's close enough. Whereas like with Ty last year, I mean, it was always his to lose and he was in such a good spot throughout most of that I think once they saw enough in the first scrimmage, it was like, yeah, here's our guy. We'll pick him. But I really think this is a legitimate competition, and you have the guy who's more experienced and just has such strong knowledge of the offense. I mean, Ryan Grubb's offense is, from my understanding, is not a simple offense. And so that goes a long ways when a guy like Marshall Pritchett, tight end, talked about how when you get in the huddle with Austin Mack, like he's super knowledgeable and he's always going to get things in the right spot. So there's somebody said for that. And not that Keelan isn't, but when Austin's been in the system that long, that helps. And then Keelan, I mean, everyone raves about him. And just almost the light that comes out of people's eyes when you see them talk about how special he can be, it's still there. I think everyone in the building knows how good he can be. It's just a matter of if he's ready or not to be given that job. And so no separation yet from what I've heard, but these scrimmages are the big indicators, and those will, to me, be the ultimate separators.
1: So how close is it, do you think, at the very end? And is there a scenario? I know Keelan DeBoer has said that we really want to decide after the second scrimmage. That in an ideal world is how it all plays out. But is there a world where it goes further than that?
0: Yeah, there's a world. I definitely agree that they prefer not to have that world. But if there's not separation, they'll let it play out. It's not impossible, the sense I've gotten, that you could see it go longer. Or heck, you could maybe even see both quarterbacks game one. I'm not saying that's the likely scenario, but I also think you can't speak in absolutes at this point to say that it won't happen. So it's going to be fascinating, and really just it's day by day and scrimmage by scrimmage. But the ideal scenario is they have someone picked heading into that, I guess, last week camp.
2: Nick Kelly of AL.com with us on the Higginbotham Hotline. Is there a name generating buzz that you sort of didn't expect? Is there a name you're beginning to hear about that when camp started, you sort of looked at and said, okay, not a guy that was on my radar, but maybe is now?
0: That's a good question. I mean, I'll start with this one. Bijan Lee, I mean, he's known, like he's not a complete secret, but I mean, I think he's going to be fantastic on the outside. I mean, he's been making plays in camp, and I think he's just in a really, really good spot, but he's obviously not completely off the radar. But like I said earlier, Mal Waldrop at guard, I really just did not think that once Will Sanders came back that he was going to be in much of the picture, but I think they've got a nice thing there, whether it's he's starting this year or in a future year. He's really been fighting on the O-line, so those are two names that I guess immediately come to mind, but certainly at this point, once the real practices happen and they get to more of the actual football and hitting some people.
1: Yeah, I've heard good things about Waldrop, and it sounds like it's going to sound insane given where things were last year. Sounds like the depth on the offensive line and the actual competition that's playing out, you're cross-training a couple pieces, You know that some guys can play inside and out. God forbid you have a guy miss some time. It sounds like you've been able to cross train and work some guys at tackle. It sounds like Jackson Lloyd's been really, really good at left tackle, which they're excited about. Rayson Delgado sounds like he's holding things down at center. Left guard should be in good shape. We know what right guard looks like. Right tackle, you got a veteran. Like, it sounds like this group collectively might be more depth than we even anticipated coming into the season. Is that fair?
0: Yeah, I think so. And that was part of, I mean, they just added a bunch of new guys. I mean, there was just such a turnover where you not only got new potential starters, but you also got new depth, whether it's freshmen coming in or whether it's going and getting guys in the portal. And yeah, I think that I almost worry less about the depth and more about the exact look of the starting lineup, if that's a fair thing to say. I mean, I think they'll have guys who can rotate in the case of injury, but yeah, I'm just so intrigued to kind of see how the starting roles look and how the guys in those starting roles look, especially the competition spots like right tackle and left guard.
2: Nick, great stuff, man. Thanks for hopping on with us today. Thanks for kind of giving us a quick update on Alabama's camp, and I look forward to doing it again soon.
0: Sounds good. Thanks for having me, guys.
2: All right, there you go. Nick Kelly with AL.com joining us on the Higginbotham Hotline. 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So a couple of updates on names he's been hearing about. We'll update you on some we've been hearing about as well from Alabama camp, and more next on Jocks.
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1: All right, welcome back in. McElroy and Kubik in the morning, 8:46, Monday, August 10th, right here on Jocks. Before we get into players that we're hearing good things about, players that we're excited to hear more about in fall camp for Alabama, we'll get to Auburn as well. Jay Tate joins us at 9:30. Phil Steele coming up in 13 minutes will give us his preview into this upcoming season. Greg, tell our listeners about Canty.
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1: Couple of the names from Alabama camp that we've mentioned. I want to go to the offensive line for a moment because you mentioned Rayson Delgatti going to handle things at center. Jackson Lloyd, one of those players that has put on some weight this offseason that looks like he legitimately had a good offseason. We can make of it what we will, but obviously you're not going to be talking about you if you had a bad offseason and you didn't prepare yourself further to actually be out there and be a better player. But the move from Michael Carroll down to guard, one that I think is intriguing because he had to agree to do it. And you and I have had conversations on this show about players that have essentially refuted starting jobs at one tackle position because they won't flip from one to the other in this league. So for him to agree to go down to guard, I think is big because it gives you a better athlete on the field, and it potentially helps you get your best five guys on the field. Could end up being really good for Alabama. I think he's got a load of talent. I think it'll be good for him to put him less on an island to figure some things out. And I still think he can be a tackle one day, but I do think it helps you upgrade the overall talent of your starting five potentially they're going to be on the field.
2: But it depends on what you have to tackle. Like, how's Javen James? You like him?
1: From what I've seen, I think he can be a good player. Yes.
2: So if that's what, if you got a good player at tackle, then, and what
1: you got experience there, number one.
2: Okay, you got experience. So guys played. And if you need to help him, you help him. So be it. Answer me this. What was the problem last year? Running the football, moving guys off the ball.
1: Yep.
2: Right? They didn't move anyone off the ball. Look, Auberg, a left tackle. Couldn't move anybody. I mean, I don't care where he got drafted. Guy didn't move anybody. So if you have a bigger, heftier, more heavy-handed dude at right guard now, and it sounds like whoever you got at left guard is going to be a little bit of a tone setter. I don't know if they're going to have a ton of talent, but I've heard really good things about Waldrop. His name has come up multiple times unsolicited. We know William Sanders is a load as well. You're going to be a little undersized at center. You're probably not going to move a ton of guys at center. He'll hang in there. He'll battle, but probably not going to move a lot of guys, but he can pull. He can do some other things. I thought he played pretty well against Utah last year, which tells me all I need to know. Utah gets after you, and he hung in there. So the three interior guys are going to be far more capable of moving people, which is going to help the run game. Tackles, you guys just set the edge. Like, just hold up in protection. We'll be in good shape. My tackles can block the run really well. Awesome. But what I really want is a couple butt kickers at guard, because those guys to me have always been the bell cows of the offense when it comes to running the football. Yeah. Always.
1: I would agree. And I think Michael Carr brings you that mentality. I mean, he's got that inside of him of at least want to get after you. Now, fundamentally, are there some flaws occasionally in his game? Yes, but you don't have to work the demeanor into him. You don't have to work the attitude into him. And I think that gives you some bigger advantages. Do you feel like that gives you the depth that you need making that move in other places with this offensive line? Or does it put it in a decent spot for you going into the season?
2: I mean, probably. Like, do you think you feel pretty good about the depth and everything?
1: I don't feel good about anybody's offensive line depth, really.
2: But relative.
1: But relative to last year?
2: Yeah.
1: better because you have three other guys that are there that have played real college football that are probably going to be in your two deep.
2: Yeah.
1: And so I think that, and could you have a guy that steps up that's younger? Maybe, but that's okay because you then would still have two, maybe a swing tackle, maybe a swing guard, a guide center that can give you what you need from a depth perspective that can get us out of a game, can get us through a two-game stretch, and we don't completely fall off a cliff. So from that perspective, yes. And that's how you use the portal right there is when you get to your season and all of a sudden, Greg, you have these guys and people are going to say, well, you brought so-and-so, so-and-so in. They're not starting. They're not doing this. Yeah, but they're there if we need them. And correct. They've played, whatever, 580 college snaps, 700 yes. college snaps. And that matters at that point in time.
2: Well, so answer me this. When you were a true freshman and you're swimming a little bit, we just had Nick Kelly on talk about the nuance of the offense, the challenge of learning the offense. And last year was a check with me system. Check with me system means like it's like almost hard to fire off at any point because right. your quarterback might be audibling out of the play, which by the way is not a bad way of handling it. I just think it needs to be a little bit more mixed this year with a younger quarterback. Like just call it and run it. Like let's just call it and run it. We don't have to be in the perfect play every play. Like let's just call it and run it. And if it's not perfect, like let's find a way to gain four. It'd be awesome. You know what I mean?
1: Yeah.
2: So I think that when you look at Michael Carroll and the offensive line in general, there's reasons why it wasn't as good as it needed to be because I think they put so much on Ty's shoulders to get into the quote unquote perfect play. That needs to go out the window this year a little bit. So from a true freshman from year one to year two in the offense, how much more comfortable, whether it's position change or not, how much more comfortable can you be just firing off and trusting that you're doing the right thing on every single snap?
1: A lot less thought. And when there's less thought, there's a much better ability of just doing what you just said. And that is just trying to move somebody, just coming off the ball. And I have a hard time emphasizing it to people to where they can understand that when that thought / doubt creeps into your brain, you do not play the position the way it's intended. You just can't. You can't do it. But when you get to the line of scrimmage and you know, okay, it's inside zone, even if it's inside zone left or right, because that gives me this or that, as opposed to come up, change to this. Because what happens when the quarterback comes on a scrimmage, Greg, and starts changing things, what happens? Or I should probably say, what doesn't happen to the defense?
2: What do you mean?
1: They're not sitting still.
2: No, they're going to move. We check, you check.
1: Yeah, the defense is not going to come up there in an even four down look, and all of a sudden you move your tight end, you get to a different play, you change your protection. They're not just going to sit there with you. So when you change the play, usually the front's going to move as well. And then the front moves. Now I got to think about, all right, we got to this. And then quarterback wants to go back to that. They're probably not going to sit there again. Then a linebacker's going to walk up. Everything changes. But call it and run it, or maybe potentially being less wordy, I think is also something that could help the Alabama offense this season. I have no idea if there's that intention or not. But some of the things that you've referenced, I do think can help put this offense ahead. And can actually help a younger quarterback that has a little bit less experience.
2: I think it'll help a lot. And I do think the offense, while losing maybe a little bit of precision, will have a little more edge if they're forced to run into less than ideal looks and or run a play into a less than ideal look. Like, hey, we called a man beater. They're in zone. We have adjustments off of it, but guess what? Figure it out. Hey, we called run play. They rotated the safety late and we run right at the safety. Make a guy miss.
1: Yep.
2: Like you can't be perfect on every play. Like, cause then these teams will start disguising until there's 5 seconds left on the play clock. Say, no, you're going to snap in under five. I think there's some benefits to just call it and run it. Muddle huddle, run to the line of scrimmage, run a play. Like, I think there's benefits to that. And it honestly, like almost kind of sets the tone for your team. You're not going to be as cerebral. You won't be as perfect, but your team might be a little bit more of a grinder outfit if you call it and run it in situations like that.
1: Well, first thing I thought about when you said, hey, running back, we don't block it perfect. Maybe there's an extra guy you got to make a miss. That helps us down the road.
2: Yeah, go get it.
1: We would love to have an extra guy in the box late because then we know play action or being able to attack them in the passing game a different way is going to be more beneficial for us. So those are the kind of things that Alabama is going to want to utilize, going to want to implement, but it's going to start up front. Because you have to draw that extra attention first to open things up in the passing game. Some of that might be with quarterback legs. Some of that might be with extra tight ends. why you brought in new coaches to be able to assist them with the tight ends are doing, and a new offensive line coach. So all things we'll continue to talk about. Where does Phil Steele see Alabama finishing? Where does he see Auburn finishing this upcoming season? We'll ask him next on Jocks.
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1: All right, welcome back in. McElroy and Kubelik in the Morning. 9 a.m., Monday, August 10th, right here on Jocks. Excited to bring in Phil Steele from his preseason publication, discuss teams that he feels like could expand, maybe underachieve versus where a lot of people think. And one thing that I'm interested to hear you discuss a little bit further, Phil, is how you have weighed some of the returning production, returning starts. When you take into account players that have started other places, but then also have started where they are, you split it up and then combined it a little bit in your magazine this year. It's an interesting section to look over. Who has the bigger advantages in your mind with players just that have that starting experience, not only where they are, but that have come in through the transfer portal?
2: Yeah, and experience is huge in college football. You take a look at Wake Forest last year. I know going over the roster with them, their main thing last year was snaps. How many snaps has this guy played? And Wake all of a sudden had a big year last year, much better than expected. So I think snaps and experience is very important. This year in the magazine, we shifted it up a little bit. I've got a little slash mark for the returning starters. The first one is the overall returning starters. And to be classified as a returning starter, even if you started at another school, you had to earn the job in the spring. If you won the job in the spring and you were a starter at another school, that counts as a returning starter. Or if you are a returning starter, and that's what the second number is, which is the overall starts returning from the team. I do think teams that, let's say, have 9 returning starters from last year's squad are probably better off than a team that has 9 returning starters, but only 3 of them from last year's squad. I like the continuity factor, especially along the offensive line.
3: When you look at the things that you are valuing the most when putting your top 25 together, it's harder now than ever. And with what Indiana did last year as far as a talent profile on the roster and them going and winning it, has that changed at all how you rank your teams, how you handicap your teams, knowing that a team that only had 8 4-star players or better on the roster went and won the championship?
2: Yeah, and, you know, when you looked at Indiana last year, I made a note in the magazine, I thought they were a stronger team than the previous year's edition, and they really got the play out of Fernando Mendoza. So it is something that we've seen, the experience level to player like Indiana bringing those players over from James Madison that had the experience. I think that was a big plus. Of course, Coach Cignetti, the only coach that is able to win after a bye week. They say the bye week's an advantage. It's been a distinct disadvantage in the playoffs with 7 of the 8 teams losing.
1: Phil Steele joining us on the Higginbotham Hotline. We're going to have to get to him at some point today, so let's just go ahead and start with Auburn. Your thoughts on this Alex Golish team, the way he's put it together, how do you view the ceiling for their season in 2026?
2: Yeah, I'm a big Alex Golish fan. Go back to South Florida. His first year there, he took over a team that had 1-1 win the previous 2 years, and he just laid it out. This is what I'm going to do. This is why it's going to be different, and it was. They had winning season all 3 years, and we're in contention for the American Championship last year. I think bringing Byron Brown with him is huge. This is a guy that had over 3,000 yards passing, 1,000 yards rushing, one of the rare players in college football to do that. They hit the portal hard, but bringing over a lot of South Florida players is a plus because they're used to the system and they can let the players know, that, hey, this is the way it rolls with Coach Golish. I like the running back core with Jeremiah Cobb back. Bringing in Bryson Washington from Baylor I thought was a big plus. The receiving core got some upgrades with Singleton coming in from USF, Nimrod from USF, Koga from USF. So there's a lot of familiarity between Brown and his receiving core. I think one of the keys is going to be the offensive line. It's a big question mark with me coming into the season. They have 0 returning starters from last year. They do have some talent there. We'll see how quickly they come together. When I look at the schedule, I think they've got a chance to get off to a great start this year. I think they can open up 4-0. I think that Florida game, September 19th, is really huge. Overall, though, I put them on my most improved list this year. I'm looking at probably 8 wins for Auburn, so it'll be their first winning season since 2020. I think Alex Golish gets it done.
3: Who are some of the other most improved teams that you've looked at?
2: Yeah, South Carolina, I've got them as my number 10 most improved team, and I didn't make Gamecock fans very happy last year. I picked them 11th in the SEC when folks were considering them a playoff contender. They looked at the quarterback and the fact that they also had Dylan Stewart back. I looked at the fact that their defensive front seven was wiped out and that had been the strength of the team the previous year. This year, when I talked to Coach Beamer going over the roster with him, he felt that the defensive line pretty close to that 2024 unit. And if that's the case, they've got Lenore Sellers back. They've got Nick Harbor, who really had an outstanding final two games last year, topped 100 yards in both. This guy's just a freak at that size and then, of course, the speed that he has. So this is, to me, a South Carolina team that does its best work under Coach Beamer when little is expected. Remember, his first 2 years, low expectations, had winning years in both. They had a disappointing 2023. I put them on my most improved list in 24, and they went to 9-4 and nearly made the playoff. And then last year, a big disappointment at 4-8. But they're back on the most improved list again, and I think they'll have a big year this year.
1: Visiting with Phil Steele, you guys know what his preseason publication is. You can get it wherever you get your magazines. He's on the Higginbotham Hotline now. Want to go Alabama as well. I think people's opinion of this team are kind of all over the place right now. What are your realistic thoughts on what Alabama brings back and what Kalen DeBoer has on his hands this upcoming season?
2: Well, I see why Alabama was picked sixth in the SEC media poll this year. I mean, they got blown out by Indiana in the playoff, couldn't run the ball in the postseason and lose your quarterback. What's there to like? But I think Kalen DeBoer in his third year this is Kalen DeBoer's team now. And I like Ryan Grubb as the offense coordinator. I think they will be able to establish the run. I'm bullish on Daniel Hill, EJ Kroll, Kevin Riley, AK Deer, the offensive line, even though it's shuffled, and they only have a couple starters back from last year. I think they'll be able to form a better group than what they had. Ryan Coleman Williams had a disappointing year last year with 11 drops. He's got a chip on his shoulder. He'll be better this year. And then when you look at him defensively, that's one of the most veteran secondaries in the country. And I think they've added size up front on the defensive front. And when you look at the schedule this year, to me, it's manageable. I have them favored in 9 games. I've got 3 toss-up games on the schedule. Georgia at home. Remember, they beat Georgia on the road in the regular season, at Tennessee and at LSU. I consider those toss-up games. Expectations are low for Alabama, but I've got Alabama as my number one surprise team, a non-top 10 team that I think has a great shot of making the playoff. And then once they make the playoff, make some noise there. Remember, they were the number one seed in the SEC championship game last year. Injuries hurt them a little bit in the postseason.
3: Yeah, I think you're able to buy low on Alabama right now. I think they have a chance to be excellent. Looking at some other teams that might be flying under the radar, Oklahoma seemingly has gotten a lot of love these last couple weeks. Feels like they're coming on. Everyone loves Texas. Everyone loves Georgia. But is there another team right now that you think is kind of flying under the radar in the SEC?
2: I'm gonna go with Tennessee, and I know there's question mark at quarterback who it's going to be. Is it going to be Brandon or McIntyre at the QB spot? But Josh Heupel's had a lot of first year quarterbacks, and they've all done well. I really like the running back core led by Deshaun Bishop. You look at the receivers, they got Staley and Matthews back. What I really like about the offense this year is the offensive line. I rated number 4 in the country. And if you got that kind of supporting cast, I think the new quarterback will do well. Defensively last year, they were very inexperienced. This year, they're more experienced. And I think when you look at this secondary, for example, it's going to be stronger. The linebacking core, I actually rate number 6 in the country. Question mark I have with them would be Jim Knowles. His defense usually takes 2 years to get rolling. That would be my main question mark there. But you look at the schedule, I've got them an underdog against Texas at home, at South Carolina, at Texas A&M with the Bama game, a toss-up. But none of those games are major underdog games. Wouldn't surprise me. I think they're flying way under the radar right now. So I'd say Tennessee would be one of those teams.
1: Phil Steele with us on the Higginbotham Hotline. What about the top of all of college football? When you look at legitimate national championship contenders, is that a 3-4 team list for you? Is that a 5-7 team list for you? How many do you have that you look at and say, truly believe this team could get to the postseason, make a run, win a national title?
2: I think we're probably looking at 7 or 8. Out of the Big 12, I think there's two teams that have talent that could surprise you. Texas Tech. Now, they couldn't overcome the bye week last year. And when I talked to Coach McGuire, that actually was one of his main emphases this spring, was preparing for that bye week. He's talking to FCS coaches, trying to see what they can do. And I picked them number one in the Big 12, and I list Brandon Sorsby a quarterback. But when I wrote the magazine, I did not expect Sorsby to play this year. I was 90% certain they weren't going to let him play. I was surprised after the magazine came out, they said he was going to play and then he isn't. So they're right where I had him. But you look at their schedule, they're going to be at least a touchdown favorite in every game. Their toughest two road games are Cincinnati and Baylor on the road. But BYU is a tricky team. They are massive at the offensive line and the defensive front seven. I've gone through the roster with Coach Satake all 11 years he's been there, and this is best squad he's had. They've got Bear Bachmeyer back at quarterback. They've got LJ Martin running back. I think if they get in the playoff, they'd have a shot. So those two out of the Big 12, Miami of Florida, naturally loaded. And your one question mark you have with Miami is offensive line. They only have one starter back. But I've been talking to Mario Cristobal since his days at Florida International way back when. This guy always produces a top-notch offensive line. He'll have one this year. I think adding Darian Mensah and Cooper Barkate, Mark Fletcher and Malachi Toney, they're a legitimate contender. And we saw it last year. They were basically one play away from winning it all. In the SEC, I think you're two top teams. You touched on it, Georgia, Texas, Arch Manning, much better supporting cast than he had last year. Last year he only had one offensive lineman back. His top running back had 597 yards. They had a couple thousand-yard rushers. At running back have a more veteran offensive line. Plus, they had Cam Coleman to Ryan Wingo. I think Arch Manning's going to have a big year. And with Georgia, they're just a team nobody's talking about that really I think is the most talented team in the SEC. They're a homegrown team. Gunnar Stockton's my dark horse Heisman contender. He's 20-1 right now. This is a guy that plays great on fourth down in the fourth quarter. You have a 16-2 ratio against ranked teams. And then in the Big Ten, naturally it's a Big Three teams. Ohio State probably has the best offense in the country, led by Julian Sand. Last year I thought their offensive line was a little above average. This year I've got it rated as the number two offensive line in the country. They've got some guy you might have heard of, a receiver in Jeremiah Smith. They've got a running back in Bo Jackson. With Indiana, you know, they've got a new quarterback this year. But I'll go back to my first conversation with Coach Cignetti when James Madison was just entering the FBS. They had lost their second-team All-American quarterback, who was All-Conference Player of the Year. They had 7 career passes back at quarterback. And I said, Coach, you're probably going to struggle. You're taking a step up to the FBS. He's like, Phil, I've had an All-Conference quarterback every year I've been a head coach. I'll have one this year. They did. He's proven to me he can develop a quarterback. He's got Josh Hoover. He's got nearly 10,000 yards passing. This is a loaded Indiana team. The only game I don't have them favored in this year is against Ohio State, and I got that one pick 'em at home. I think they are a legitimate contender. And then don't forget about Oregon. Their quarterback last year, Dante Moore, probably would have been the second pick overall in the draft. The entire defensive line's back. The offensive line's loaded. The receiving core is banged up last year with DeCorian Moore and Evan Stewart. Those guys are back and healthy, along with Jamari Johnson at tight end. And Oregon does have to play Ohio State on the road, but I think if they make the playoff, they're a legitimate national title contender.
3: How many teams do you think the Big Ten will have in the playoff against the SEC? The SEC last year had 5 against the Big Ten's 3. Think that'll be comparable this year? Do you think that'll change this year? How many teams from each respective Power Four league do you anticipate making it in?
2: I'm going to go with 4-4, Greg. I'm going to go with the 3 teams I just mentioned in the Big Ten. I'm going to throw out a little dark horse to you in USC. When I talked to Lincoln Riley, he feels that the defense is the best he's had in his 5 years there. They've got Jade Maiava back at quarterback. Wayman Jordan is back running back. Remember, he injured last year, so King Miller steps in, nearly rushes for 1,000 yards. Miller's added 15 pounds this year. That's a heck of a back. Field, and they have my number 5 rated offensive line. They host Oregon and Ohio State. Knock off one of those two teams at home, and I think USC does make the playoff. And out of the SEC, I've got Bama making it. And then it's between Oklahoma, Ole Miss, Texas A&M. I think those 3 teams are all legitimate contenders. They all have tough schedules. To me, the tricky game on Mississippi's schedule is probably Florida, because it comes the week after that massive game against LSU at home. Then you got to go to the Swamp the very next week and play Florida. They also play Texas and Oklahoma on the road, but I think out of those 3, one of them emerges. So I'm going to go with 4-4.
1: I'm just interested to get your thoughts on Louisville with that week 1 matchup against Ole Miss, one that Greg and I think people are sleeping on.
2: Yeah, and it's going to be interesting watching Louisville because generally Jeff Brohm's quarterbacks are more pocket passers. He's got a mobile running quarterback now in Lincoln Kienholz. And how about having the running back combination of Isaac and Kewan Brown behind him? The offensive line looks solid this year. Defensively, all three units rank in my top 25, and the special teams is good. I do have Ole Miss favored by a touchdown in that one. I think that Ole Miss is the better team, but Louisville's going to give him a battle, and the run game is tough to stop. You know, Isaac Brown is the type of guy where if you watch him play, you could stop him like five times, and then all of a sudden, boom, there's your 60-yard touchdown. So having him back is big for them.
1: Phil, we appreciate the time. Great stuff, great insight into this upcoming season. Great to have you on every year. Got the magazine, love it, and look forward to having you back.
2: Yeah, a lot of fun talking football with you guys this morning. Thanks for having me on.
1: There you go. Phil Steele, you guys know his preseason publication, been around forever, one of the best out there, giving us his insight on what he expects this upcoming season. We still have Jay Tate to talk Auburn at 9:30, but Greg and I follow up a little bit on what Phil gave us there. And maybe where we differ on a couple of opinions, we'll do it next right here on...
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0: 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Let's talk a little Auburn before we welcome in Jay Tate. First, want to hear from Jeremiah Koger, a newcomer here on this Auburn offense, what the biggest strength has been for him in camp.
1: Consistency. Well, I can say that now I am building to be more consistent. I can say that in the past I kind of was inconsistent at times, but now I truly am trying to push through things more and, you know, getting my body right, getting in the training room more, just kind of picking up habits from guys on my team that I can see that they are doing those things.
0: And wide receiver coach Cody Burns, also a newcomer to Auburn this time around, has obviously played and coached, been there before, but on his wide receiver group so far in camp.
2: I think from a confidence standpoint, it's been really impressive, right? So not really knowing what it would look like when you get here in the spring and going against really Coach Durkin, which has been good, it's madness. Like, it's impressive what they do on defense. It gives you headaches. And so for our guys to be able to adjust and learn and continue to grow throughout the springtime, the summertime, and really get more confidence at the pictures, because there's multiple pictures that you see every single day in practice from DJ. He does a great job again. And so I think every single rep these guys get, they get more confident. And again, a lot of guys have proven already, and now you come up to the big boy leagues and they continue to do that. And if you can prove it against this defense in practice, which I think is top 5, top 10 in the country, you got something.
0: That confidence, Greg, something that we think Auburn's offense could be a little bit ahead of the schedule on, just because they have some of that built-in continuity with guys that have played together at a previous stop.
3: Yeah, I mean, that's what you're hoping for, is that guys that have played together, that know the system, that can run it in their sleep, going to help translate an overall understanding to how the offense is supposed to look, how it's supposed to operate, and all these other things. So I remain super optimistic about the offense. The biggest question that I have when it comes to Auburn's offense is how much do they continue to accelerate the gas pedal when, in reality, if you look at Auburn last year, they won almost exclusively because of what they did on the defensive side. Are they going to go hyper speed, and will that have an impact on the defense as a whole? Like, these are things I don't know yet. So it'll be worth watching and evaluating, because that could have an impact overall on how many games they win.
0: This is Cody Burns on those USF players making a transition to the SEC and how he thinks that goes.
2: Yeah, I think a little bit of it is overblown. You know, if you do look at the schedule from our team last year, we did play SEC teams, and it worked out pretty good. And so those guys do have experience from that standpoint. And really the big difference between, which everybody knows, every coach knows this, every play, like, the big difference is up front. Like, there's really good skill guys anywhere. I don't care what level you're at, but what separates the SEC from everybody else is the interior O-line and D-line. So on the outside, yeah, there may be some All-Americans and some SEC, all SEC players on the outside, but, man, there's good skill players everywhere. So these guys have experience, and at the end of the day, man, go out there and play ball. We ain't scared of nobody. We're about to roll up and play ball.
0: So that's Cody Burns, Auburn wide receiver coach, on what he feels like he has in that room. I think you and I would be mostly in agreement on that the skill guys have been able to find more success moving up in levels of college football than the guys in the trenches have.
3: For sure. I mean, without question. I mean, it's a lot easier to make the transition on the perimeter because everyone can cover. Like everyone can cover, whether it's FCS, FBS, D2, everyone can cover, everyone can run routes. But the difference is that instead of playing against a corner that's 5'9", you're now playing against a corner that's 6'1". That's the difference. Size, genetics, that's the biggest difference from one level to the next. Everyone said, oh, speed, strength. Yeah, all that matters, but it's really ultimately size. So I think the adjustment of having to go against a 6'1" corner is a little different than going against that from a 265-pound D-tackle to a 335-pound D-tackle. That's a significant difference. Yep. So, yeah, it's harder for sure, but doesn't mean it can't be done.
0: Absolutely. And that's still where I think a lot of the question marks remain in this Auburn offense, Greg. It's not, is Byron Brown going to be able to complete passes? Can he find ways to run the football if that's asked of him or if he needs to leave the pocket? I don't think that this, you know, running back room, which I don't think the number one back when all things start out is going to be a transfer from USF. I think we're probably going to look at somebody who's been here for a while in Jeremiah Cobb. But it's going to be, can Cole Best, Cole Skinner, Ramil Stanton, can that offensive line find a way to be able to help make this offense go? Can they hold up? Can they move people? Can they have the understanding of where they need to be and when? And then how much depth do they have and can they develop over the course of the year? That's still probably, for me, the biggest question on this football team.
3: For sure. And it will continue to be. The offensive line, and this offense, frankly, does help the offensive line. It allows you to declare numbers. You're not going to get a lot of gray area looks. Like it's going to be an easier offense to identify things. So mentally, their strain won't be too significant, but a big part of it will still be, hey, can you actually move guys? Can you hold up in protection? Can you do all those other things? Because if you can't do that, you got problems.
0: And you're going to have potential big problems as well if you can't find ways to get guys blocks with. I think if you're an Auburn fan and you listen to anything we just played, you're most excited about what Cody Burns said about DJ Durkin. Because if you recall being at SEC Media Days 1 year ago, we were told that the defensive coordinator was asked to reel

0: But it doesn't prepare you for the real live action that you're going to face. Benefits to it, for sure. And there is a thought process that goes to scripting with success and scripting for success. Because if the guys think they're great, they're probably going to play a lot better than if they don't think they're great.
1: Right.
0: Or if they're everyone's like, oh, we'll make practice hard in the game. Yeah, well, I'll just tell you this. Like, from a golfer's standpoint, if I go out and play the hardest course in the world and I walk out and I'm used to making bogey every play, every hole, I'm not going to walk out onto a much easier course and be like, oh, I got this today. Like, you're going to walk out feeling kind of bad about your game. So there is a mental value towards scripting for success. But I think in the SEC, just calling it and running it and giving the guys answers and, hey, it might not be perfect, but you got to find a way. That can be really helpful.
1: Speaking of golf, you made a huge deal about a hole-in-one you hit a couple of years ago in the offseason.
0: That was like 10 years ago.
1: You posted it on social media and wanted everybody to tell you how great you were.
0: It was like 2016, but yeah, I remember.
1: What is the youngest person you've ever seen hit a hole-in-one?
0: Oh, gosh.
1: How many live holes-in-one have you seen total?
0: I've only seen one.
1: Yours?
0: Mine. That was the only one.
1: Like, even at a professional golf event?
0: I've never seen one, like, with my own two eyes. I've been on the golf course when someone's made one.
1: Right.
0: But I haven't been in the group and actually seen it go in the hole.
1: I'm with you. I've seen one. I saw it this weekend.
0: Yeah? Were you staying with Auburn's team? Was it one of the players?
1: I think they're too soft to even have the mental toughness to even get it on the green. Wouldn't do that. I saw a six-year-old hit a hole-in-one
0: this weekend. That's awesome.
1: Yes.
0: Where?
1: At the Robert Trent Jones Par 3. Ben Campbell, I'll say his name. I don't care.
0: Yeah.
1: Hole-in-one.
0: It was
1: like two hop, hit the pin, go in.
0: That's awesome.
1: Yeah. I still kind of think about it. And I'm like, you think about how many people who hit a hole in one at like 20 or 25 or 30 or 35, talk about that the rest of their life.
0: Right.
1: Like, this kid is six. Like, imagine when he starts school on Wednesday and they're like, what'd y'all do this summer?
0: Well,
1: he's going to first grade. Well, I hit a hole in one, not at a putt-putt.
0: Pretty cool.
1: Pretty sweet.
0: Very sweet.
1: It was cool to see that.
0: That's awesome.
1: He knocked that out this weekend. But nonetheless, I knew you had hit one.
0: Were you playing?
1: No, I can't play.
0: But I thought maybe on a par three course you could find a way.
1: I mean, I could probably get the wedge and just knock it around, but it's not worth it. The next 2 days, my back will be struggling. Yeah, I'm soft. I stayed at the Marriott in Opelika.
0: Correct.
1: So that's why I'm soft.
0: Glad we're on the same page.
1: There we go. Every drop pass this year. Shouldn't have stayed at the Marriott.
0: Yep.
1: All right, we'll get to a break. Jay Tate will tell us how soft he thinks the Auburn football team is next.
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6: Hey, welcome back in. McElroy and Kubelik in the morning, 9:33, Monday, August 10th, right here on Jock's. Going to have to wait to hear Jay Tate tell you about this Auburn football team and how soft they are. 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
6: Jay Tate joining us on the Higginbotham Hotline. Give us an update from Auburn camp. How much has the team softened after that stay out at the Marriott Grand National?
8: Love that story in AL.com, man. I've known Joe, man, like 25 years. I didn't know he was such a rabble-rouser.
6: it's one that we had some question marks on. But I feel like, especially when you bring in this amount of transfers, these guys don't technically still know one another. They hadn't been around one another. You're going to be forced to just a little bit more. Even that bus ride over to the facility and back every day will help build some of that continuity. Have you heard stories, gotten quotes about how maybe that's already started to happen?
8: Yeah, absolutely. I mean, some of the USF guys, they've been doing this. Cole Best was at USF before Golish was even there, and they were doing it then. He's familiar with this, and he thinks it's really yielded some great dividends in the past years. I mean, they had just started when I talked to him about this, but everybody seems kind of geeked about it, honestly. I mean, Eric Winters was a little skeptical initially and thought that was kind of lame, and then I think once he did it a couple nights, he was like, oh, no, this is fun. I like this. So everybody's pretty fired up about it. This idea of, you know, two-a-days or whatever, fall camp now, being a spa date or whatever. I mean, that's just writing for clicks. It is. I hate to say it.
7: No. Come on. These guys making high six figures. The accommodations that they stay in, if they were to stay at home, are much harder than that of just your normal hotel room, for sure. There's no doubt.
8: Exactly.
7: If there wasn't a golf course attached, I'd agree. I'd be out there hitting balls on the range after practice. Get my game dialed. 100%. Overall with Auburn, though, we've all talked about why they could be better, why they could be good. I want to take the other side. Like, what right now do you think is keeping Alex Golish up at night?
8: If I were him, he doesn't tell that stuff to me because he doesn't want to be honest with me about it. I understand why. Offensive line would concern me a lot. I like what he's got at center, but I don't know about anything else. So that's a concern. And if you're going to try to put all this on Byron Brown and Jeremiah Cobb, and I've got all these receivers that were great at USF, you're going to have an offensive line that does some blocking. And I feel like they're trying to throw the Superman cape on Stanton Rammel, and I don't know that he's ever been that guy. And now he's coming off an injury, and he hasn't practiced in a while, and it just kind of would skeeve me out a lot. He's great in some other areas, but, man, offensive line to me, and maybe even defensive line depth. I like his frontline guys, but his second team, I don't know how I feel about them. So that's what I'd be worried about, yeah.
6: I'm with you on the next wave of defensive linemen. Don't know if they're going to be as deep as they were last year or have been. It feels like the running back room may end up being a little bit different than maybe some people thought coming into the season. Not sure why Jeremiah Cobb would have been sort of counted out by some folks, but it feels like he's been impressive so far.
8: For sure. Jeremiah is a guy that's just been there a long time, and he does everything decently. I don't know that he's awesome at anything necessarily, but he's a good player. He reminds me kind of a Brad Lester, maybe from 20 years ago, something like that, who was a good, credible SEC tailback. I just don't know, who's got the special sauce there. They talk really high about Omar Mapson, and I do like him a lot, but it's just like I have a hard time getting over a tailback that's 5'8". I mean, I know there's been some great ones in the world, but I like my guys 6'1", 6'2", but I mean, that's just my bias, you know. I think they've got a lot of dudes. I just don't know that they have a special one right now.
7: So when you look at the overall balance, a lot of us are as optimistic about Byron Brown as anything, understandably. But is there anything in the event in which maybe the transition for him up to this level is a little bit tricky? Is there anybody that you think could maybe shoulder the load? Is Jeremiah a guy that could shoulder the load, take some of the pressure off the passing game and off the quarterback's legs?
8: He could. Yeah, I mean, he's done that before. I do think you bring up an interesting point. I think Byron's going to be more of a runner than a passer this year. I think it's going to be, I've been telling folks, I think he's more like Nick Marshall, and he doesn't run like Nick, but I think the run-pass distribution is going to be similar, and I think he's going to be a real weapon as a runner. And I think you have a good point. Like, you got to protect his legs to some degree. It's one thing to be running against Miami, Ohio, or whoever. You know, when you're dealing with LSU, Alabama, Georgia, it takes a beating, man. And I know Byron's a big dude, and, Cam Newton got all the way through it because he was a big dude too, but I wonder sometimes about the passing game a little bit. I know that he can throw the ball deep. He's got a lot of arm talent as far as throwing the ball beyond 20 yards. He can really zip it out there, but I don't see the nuance that I wanted to see inside of 15 yards, and I just wonder if that's going to catch him a little bit, and he's going to have to be more of a runner. That's just the way they're going to have to adapt.
6: JT joining us on the Higginbotham Hotline, talking Auburn camp thus far. Any younger newcomers, so not much portal, but freshman, maybe second-year player that has begun to stand out that maybe you didn't anticipate hearing a lot about coming into fall camp?
8: For me, it would probably be Deshaun Spencer, who's kind of playing that slot receiver role. He's from Saraland. Didn't necessarily expect a true freshman to be able to slide in there and accomplish much. St. Ferrier is a guy who in the portal I just didn't really think twice about, and he's been playing some pretty good football, so he's another one to think about. As far as someone who maybe folks don't know, Bobble Woodby plays cornerback. I thought he's had a really good camp so far. They've been talking about him. He's not going to start, I don't think, but he could be that second guy there at one of the cornerback spots, maybe playing behind Andre Jordan. So those guys have really stood out to me as far as younger guys.
7: So when you look at the just the overall youth movement, is there a plan to incorporate those guys early? Is that something they want to do, or they kind of just want to steady the ship with the veterans for now and then at some point in the future make that natural transition?
8: Yeah, I think it's that second one. I think they want to try to get this thing going to start with because they've got their frontline guys are all fairly experienced. I mean, a ton of transfer guys, a lot of them from USF. But I think they want to just kind of get things going right now, and then they'll worry about the youth movement as they move along. I mean, Deshaun Spencer's a good example of somebody who's going to play, I mean, right off the bat. But I don't know that they're really accentuating that at this point. Maybe Wilson Zier a little bit at tackle, although that would be bad news for them. I mean, you don't want to put a true freshman at tackle, Cole. That's not a good idea. But hey, Jay, I just wonder about Stanton Rammel. I brought it up earlier, and you didn't bring it up, and I'm just keep harping on this, but Stanton Rammel just freaks me out. They're asking a lot of this guy, and I just don't know that he's there.
6: He's got great film. When you watch some of the Michigan State stuff, I realize the health has got to be there as well, but they're technically, fundamentally, he's got the motor. I think he's got a chance. I'm kind of with you. I'm trying to not – we've gotten out over our skis on this offensive line. I'm improving so many times in the last 8-10 years, and it just hasn't happened. So
8: yeah.
6: I think he is one that I'm a little more optimistic about because of what I've seen in the past. A place I haven't heard a lot of people go that I'd like to get your thoughts on is not so much Byron Brown, but the quarterback room. Because we've heard great things about Tristan Tia from multiple places, and he's got some good stuff on film if you actually go watch him. Where's the quarterback room after Byron Brown?
8: Hey, first of all, I appreciate what you were saying there about Stanton, and your opinion means a lot to me, Cole, so I'm going to take that into account. As far as the quarterback situation, yeah, I like Tristan Tia a lot. I haven't seen him play live hardly at all. Even in the A-Day game, it was kind of simulated stuff. But I like what I see from him. He's not nearly as big as Byron, and he's not as experienced, but I'm intrigued by him. And the guy that kind of really surprises me is Lachlan Hewitt. He's the third guy, and I know he's not like somebody you're going to bank on later, but he can actually play pretty well. I mean, he's a good quarterback, particularly on the run. So I like the depth they have there. I think we'll see some Tristan Tia this year, and I think people will be impressed.
6: Jay, we appreciate the time, man. Great catching up with you. Thanks for the update on Auburn, and look forward to doing it again soon.
8: All right, guys. See ya.
6: There you go. Jay Tate joining us on the Higginbotham Hotline. Covers the Auburn Tigers for the On3 Sports Network. Does it well. One of our favorites to visit with. So get to a break. Come back and finish up a Monday next right here on Jocks.
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1: All right, welcome back in. McElroy and Kubik in the morning, 9:45, Monday, August 10th, right here on Jocks. This segment usually saved for a couple other topics, but some news somewhat breaking in college football that we'll get to first. Heather Dennett's reporting that there's another college football playoff format potentially on the table. No guarantee how much conversation it gets today. Something floated before they've done a deep dive on 24, but she's hearing, Greg, from multiple sources that 20 is a number that multiple conferences and conference commissioners are now bringing up and would like to discuss. However, the Big Ten apparently not budging from 24.
2: Well, the 20 is one that I've heard about for a bit now. And essentially what it is you have a 16-team playoff with a play-in. It's basically like, I think they're probably going to play those first four games. And you know where they should play them? They should just play them up there in Ohio, wherever they play the play-in games.
3: Dayton.
2: Play them all in Dayton.
1: We saw Canton football last week.
2: Oh, yeah, there you go. No, I mean, it's basically a play-in situation. That way, in spite of losing your conference championship game, the SEC would still own the rights to one of those play-in games. And they would have first pick of the litter. The Big Ten would have second. ACC and Big 12 would probably rotate whoever gets the pick of the third. And whatever money that game generates, whether it's at the gate, in the concessions, it would hopefully minimize the cost difference between what could be made at the SEC title game. The SEC title game makes well over $100 million a year. The rest of the conference championships, nowhere near nine figures. So it's important for the SEC, if they're going to abandon the conference championship model, they need something that could properly fill that gap. So a 20-team makes sense because it's essentially the 16-team that they support, with one additional round being conference championship weekend that is a play-in format that they would control.
1: I'm just trying to put it through my brain how 20 would operate, because we don't have a lot of the parameters of this, specifically as it pertains to automatic qualifiers. That's going to be my question with any that we go to, is how many of those are you going to get? Who's going to be guaranteed those? How will they be guaranteed those? As in, are you just going to give them to them? Because we know we've seen SEC, Big Ten mention that they want four, they want five, just off the bat to be able to get in. 20, a smaller number than 24. So then, depending, Greg, on how your AQs would work, may narrow the field of who could actually play their way in to the college football playoff, even maybe from a lesser standpoint than what we have right now.
2: Well, you know one thing's for certain. You know that G5 will have just one team. That ship has sailed. So that should be encouraging for everybody. Because, frankly, there shouldn't be multiple spots taken up by G5 teams. It's just my opinion. You can disagree. It's no disrespect. We're all on the same page. We're not all on the same page. It's okay. We'll agree to disagree. But last year, if you pull up the final college football playoff rankings, you could essentially look at it this way. You would have the top 12 teams are in, and then essentially 13 through 20 would be playing. So Texas would play Tulane. Vandy would play Virginia. Utah would play Michigan. SC would play Arizona. That would be the first round game. I'm sure that those top 12 through 15 would all, or 12 through 16 would host those games. And the leagues would be able to determine, all right, well, this is ours. We want this one. We want Texas against Tulane, whoever, you know, however it all works right out. So that's how I think it would work out. I haven't heard the specifics about the format, but I have a general understanding of what's been presented. And this is something I've known about for a couple months now. And it sounds like, based on what Heather tweeted, it sounds like that's what's being presented to see if the Big Ten will budge.
1: Would you prefer 20 or 24 either way? You think,
2: I prefer eight, if you want to be honest, but that's a conversation for a different day. So we're at 12, have accepted 12. I don't have a problem with the play-in situation. It gets you a bunch of 9-3 teams that'll have a chance to earn their way in.
1: Okay.
2: I'm okay with that.
1: All right.
2: Where I have a problem is when you get to 24 and you have an 8-4 Iowa that's in the field, you know, or a 9-3 Houston out of the Big 12. Like, I just,
1: Okay.
2: Doesn't do much for me.
1: All right, let's get to our bad box scores of the day.
0: Personal foul, 69. Offense, he was giving them the business.
3: Intentional grounding, offense number 7. It's a 10-yard penalty. I'm talking to America here, students.
1: We will start with the Indoor Football League. The Orlando...
2: Sentinels.
4: Storm?
1: Pirates.
4: Pirates.
5: Ooh, close.
1: Just went down to the Green Bay...
2: Packers.
4: Cheeseheads.
5: Cheese curds.
1: Blizzard.
2: Oh. Blizzard?
1: Not a complete blowout, but 73-59. Okay. 73 points feels good if you're Green Bay. And did it to the tune of just 171 passing yards on the day. Only 5 first downs to 12 first downs for Orlando. But keep in mind, Green Bay won the game by 20 points. They were outpassed, outgained 321 to 260. And yet still won the game the way that they did. Paxton Delarin.
4: Oh, I thought you were about to say Lynch.
1: Nope.
2: Mm.
1: Quarterback for Orlando, 22-34, 283, 8 touchdown passes.
4: Okay.
1: Not to be outdone, Liam Thompson, 13 of 17, 171 yards, 7 touchdown passes in the game. Thomas Owens caught 8 balls for 114 yards, 3 touchdowns.
2: Mm.
1: Trevon Alexander, 5 for 76, 4 touchdown receptions. But 3 fumbles would have done in the Orlando Pirates there.
2: That'll get you.
1: We'll go to the Arena Football League. Some big news over the weekend, Damien, for your Nashville Cats.
4: Let's go.
1: 59-53, they get the Arena Championship.
4: Let's go. Wow. Clouds out, baby.
1: Did you see the final play?
4: Disgusting. But yes, a win is a win.
2: Oof.
4: Stopped them on the goal line, baby.
2: Do they beat the Titans?
1: The Albany Firebirds had a chance, 4th and 1.
4: Don't be disrespectful.
1: To sneak the ball in. I've never seen a quarterback sneak not work and then the quarterback pull it back and try to throw it.
4: It was RPO.
1: It was a complete RPO. No, it was not. It was a
4: it was disgusting.
1: D&W PO. Did not work PO. I want to go back to the prior week, though. In the semifinal matchup, your Nashville...
4: They are the Cats.
1: ...just took out the Michigan...
4: Monstars.
2: Wolverines.
1: Monstars.
4: Monsters, I think.
1: They're the Arsenal.
4: Arsenal.
5: Yeah, close.
4: That's Minnesota. That's my fault. Mm. Got them confused.
1: 92-76.
4: Hey. Got to punch our ticket, baby.
5: Do your thing.
2: You allowed 76.
1: First off, quarterback for the Michigan Arsenal in that game, Malik Henry.
4: From last chance, you.
1: 28 of 52, 452, 11 touchdown passes.
4: Hey.
5: Yeah.
4: And still took an L.
1: And lost.
4: Still took an L.
1: Tyler Kolka, quarterback for the Nashville Cats, 18 of 29, 371, 9 touchdown passes.
4: Mm. I think he's MVP of the league, too.
2: Heck yeah.
1: Come on. Yeah, he just won a championship.
4: We had the best player. I would hope so. On the best team. Come on, baby.
1: You had 4 wide receivers catch a touchdown for Nashville in this game. B.K. Smith caught 3 touchdown passes. Kendall Williams caught 4. Malik Honeycutt caught 1. Jordan Gandy also caught 1. For Michigan, Jarius Grissom, 13 catches, 232 yards, 6 touchdowns.
4: Okay, he had a day.
1: Yeah.
4: He had a great day.
2: No doubt.
1: I would say so.
4: But still took an L.
1: Just a couple of bad box scores of the day for you there. A few more that I'll give you from Australian rules football.
4: Okay.
1: The Sydney
2: Firebirds.
5: Joeys.
1: Swans.
4: No. Swan. What?
2: Mm. Heck yeah.
1: Just went down to the Port Adelaide. Adelaide.
2: Admirals.
5: The Porkies.
4: No, they are they're the fleet.
1: Based on what I have, they're just Port Adelaide.
4: Okay. Mm. Who needs a mascot?
1: They're just Port Adelaide. But they maybe need a mascot because they went down 167-70.
4: Hold on. This is football or basketball?
1: Australian rules football.
4: And what was the score?
1: 167-70.
5: That'd be triple
1: digit. The Geelong or Geelong?
2: Gillen?
1: G-E-E-Long. They are the...
5: Oh, that's a city.
4: Oh, they're the geese.
1: It's a city. No, they're the Cats. They just snuck past the Essendon.
4: They're the Vipers.
2: I'm going to say Eskimos.
1: Flight.
5: The flight.
1: All right. They have like good a B2, B2 bomber as their...
5: okay, yeah, that makes sense.
1: Mascot also. 117-50.
4: What is going on?
5: scoring.
4: Yes. Like, is this
5: Arena League needs to step up? Right.
1: Carlton took down St. Kilda 106-62.
4: Right. Go ahead, Carlton. That put down some points in this league.
1: Yeah. Yeah.
2: I'm going to be honest with you. I'm a little mad at you right now.
1: For going Australia rules football?
2: Yeah, because my buddy is the defense coordinator of the Nordic Storm in the European Football Alliance, and they won 55-7 on Saturday.
4: Let's go.
1: Wow. You know what? We had a full week of bad box scores, so calm down.
2: 55-7, they won. Chill out. Number one defense in the league.
4: Oh, yeah.
1: After 1 week?
2: No, they're 13 weeks in. They're in the playoffs. They're in the Big Four.
4: Oh, they did this in the playoffs?
1: Four.
2: No, the Big just Four. That's the Big Four, the last four teams remaining.
4: Let's go.
1: Because Final Four was Sagan?
2: Yes.
1: Plus, and Frozen Four, gone. Trademark, can't use that either.
4: The Big Four.
2: Big Four.
1: We'll get to it tomorrow. We have a full week of bad box scores to get to.
2: You better.
1: We will. Don't worry. All right, appreciate Paul Feinbaum, Nick Kelly, Phil Steele, Jay Tate. 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

0: is 10 o'clock. We begin a brand new week here on Three Man Front. Welcome into the program. A lot going on this week. We got scrimmages going on down in Tuscaloosa. We'll have scrimmage at Auburn towards the end of the week. Maybe we'll have a better indication of where things stand with both Alabama and Auburn. We will head down to Auburn in just about 30 minutes from now. Nathan King from Auburn 247. He will be on the program. Later on, we'll hear from Nick Kelly from AL.com. Mac Brown, former University of Texas head football coach, national championship winning coach, also lost the national championship to the University of Alabama, finished his career at North Carolina.
1: We won't leave with that.
0: No, we will not. But he will be one of our featured guests. So we start a brand new week, another day closer to the start of the college football season.
2: I love it. The guys there at the practices, everybody's studying up. We get some tackle football. Hopefully, you know, this is the week where we start getting scrimmages, and hopefully the injury bug does not start plaguing these campuses. But so far, so good. And like I said, early in camp, you're never going to hear a coach, I don't think, or early in camp, maybe trying to get their team's attention, but just say, hey, we're terrible.
0: And before we talk about Alabama and Auburn, no big surprise, but the Hail Mary for the Protect College Sports Act fell short of the end zone on Saturday morning. The bill failed to get a Senate vote before lawmakers left for their five-week August recess. Any action by the Senate will now have to wait until September and create new uncertainty around the bill's future. No Senate vote. The Senate adjourned early Saturday. I think it was around 2 a.m. our time. The next opportunity, as I mentioned, will not be until September the 14th. Support began to erode for the bill. The bill faced opposition from the Congressional Black Caucus, labor unions, and more than a dozen Republican senators who filed objections on amendments. They needed 60 votes. The bill still needs 60 votes to overcome a filibuster in September. Supporters had hope for 66 or more. Do you remember that earlier last week? They had kind of thrown out the idea that it might be unanimous. And we all kind of laughed about it. Like, are you kidding me? This thing might not even be voted on. And now you're talking about a unanimous, whatever the case. I mean, don't forget Ted Cruz. When all this came together, you remember the number he said?
2: Oh, he was
0: 80.
2: Yeah, it was 80.
0: He said, I got 80 votes right now.
2: But he said it in that Ted Cruz way.
0: Yeah,
2: I can just imagine his leg being crossed. He's leaned back in his chair and he's laughing.
0: Yeah.
2: Just laughing. Ha ha ha ha ha.
0: All right. So here's the other question. So let's say it doesn't come together in September. Then what's the plan B? Modify the revenue sharing system established by the House settlement, which means they would go above the $21.5 million, which they already do it now anyway, but they would make that official. Plan C is conferences could pursue greater self-governance. We've heard that from the SEC because the SEC has been beating that drum for a while now. The Senate bill would have raised the revenue sharing cap, as I mentioned, from $21.5 million to around $48.8 million, including new pools for athlete retention and non-revenue sports. So it goes without saying the bill, the 171 pages, now goes quiet until mid-September, and whether it's going to be brought back to the forefront, we'll have to wait and see. But no big surprise. I watched this till around midnight, and I was like, I'm done. I'm going to bed.
2: Well, it feels like this would have been the opportune time to do it because the closer we get to November, and I think we've got elections that will be taking place at that point. Or maybe the strategy is you put it there. There's a lot of other stuff that's on the docket. Everybody's looking at this, and it's not as big of an issue as it was with everybody with their eyes on it in early August. I don't know. So stupid.
0: So Senator Cruz and Senator Schmidt, who is one of the co-sponsors of the bill, the Republican from the great state of Missouri, their statement read, the Protect College Sports Act continues to show great momentum. Senators Cruz and Schmidt have worked tirelessly with the support of nearly every conference in the country, HBCUs, and the Olympic Sports Committee. It's clear that this bill is the only way to save college sports and women's sports. With the strong support of President Trump, we look forward to him signing the bill on ESPN's College Game Day in the fall. So they are still saying that the President of the United States is going to sign this on College Game
2: Day. I'm sorry to make this comparison, but is anybody else with the communication or lack thereof, or I feel like we're getting messages, Conrad, from the IRGC. I really do. Somebody will come out and say one thing, and then you'll hear from somebody else who's deeply involved in the conversations, and they will come out and say, I don't know what they're talking about. No, we're nowhere close.
3: I feel very confident that this bill will not be signed on College Game Day this fall.
1: It might be passed. It might be signed. But just to go through all of this and say, hey, we couldn't even get enough support to get a vote. But, hey, look forward to coming to a college game day near you. President Trump signing the Protect College Sports Act. What are we doing here?
2: Do it at halftime of one of the big games?
1: Maybe so.
0: It just makes no sense.
1: Just all the pomp and circumstance of just get it signed. Just worry about that first.
0: I mean, the fact that Senator Cruz in his arrogant ways said that they were going to have 80 votes and he did all those podcasts and he said, hey, I got them. They're in my back pocket. We're good.
2: As if status quo in college athletics right now wasn't disgusting enough to the college football fan. Now we have the process to try to bring reform and to try to bring guardrails, and I can't stand the process.
0: It's Washington, D.C. at its best. At its best. All right, so we can put the PCSA talk in the rearview mirror because when it gets brought up again, as Landrum pointed out, you got midterms right around the corner, and then when they come back, they're going to have a funding issue, trying to fund the government. So, yeah.
2: And this will give another month for all of these other special interest groups to say, hey, wait a minute. Oh, sorry, we missed that whole conversation that you guys were going through in August. But will you add this? You forgot about us. Forgot about these guys, these gals.
0: Meanwhile, the College Football Playoff Committee, they are meeting today via Zoom or conference call, whatever you want to, technology they want to use. They're meeting today to discuss the potential playoff expansion. Over the weekend, there were rumblings that 20 is now a happy place number. Heather Dinich this morning from ESPN, she was reporting that she had heard that 20 could be the number that they discuss today. Television consultants are expected to present additional data on the value of expansion models. We've talked about this incessantly before. The SEC, for you to eliminate the conference championship game, it's $100 million. That's the price tag that the SEC has put on the SEC conference game in Atlanta. Meanwhile, Big Ten, around that same number. Then you throw in the ACC, you throw in the Big 12. You're looking at probably you're going to have to come up with another $400 million to offset the conference championship games being done away with. And so who's going to write that check? Also keep in mind, if they go past 16, if they go to 20 or 24, then it's going to come up for open bid, which means Fox is going to get involved into a property that ESPN currently has a monopoly on because they own the rights. So a lot of conversation. We'll see what happens today after the CFP management committee meeting.
2: You could always go knocking on a door. I know they got the money and they just pulled money out of something else that they had started. Your Royal Saudi Fund. You go there. You get super desperate. Conrad, you're shaking your head.
1: I mean, I guess money talks at the end of the day, right?
2: You want to save the college football playoff or you want to save conference championship games?
1: Live CFP.
2: There.
0: Flows.
2: The CFP lives.
1: Sounds great.
2: The CFP lives.
1: I like it.
2: All right. That one's free.
0: So anything happens over the course of the day with CFP, we, of course, we'll pass that along. Another preseason poll came out over the weekend. The Football Writers Association of America, they put out a Super 16 poll. That's what they do. They don't do a top 25. They don't do a top 20.
1: Oh, so it's like the NCAA tournament.
0: Yeah, they do a Sweet 16. Fine. They don't call it that. They call it the Super 16 poll. Ohio State, Oregon, Notre Dame, Texas, Georgia. That's your top five. Indiana, Miami, Ole Miss, Texas A&M, Oklahoma. That's your top 10.
2: Okay.
0: Texas Tech 11, LSU 12, Alabama 13.
1: It's a good number.
0: USC 14, BYU 15, Michigan 16. Others receiving votes, Auburn would be 25, according to the Football Writers Association of America.
1: It's a lot higher than the coaches poll.
0: I am a member of the Football Writers Association of America, but I do not vote in their poll. So, once again, seeing where Alabama and Auburn pretty much lining up with all these other polls.
2: I'm trying to go back to the 2025 vote preseason.
1: Oh, just see how wrong it was?
0: Well, I'm sure you will see Clemson.
1: Penn State.
0: You will see Penn State.
2: Here we go.
0: LSU.
2: Texas. Mm-hmm. Ohio State. Penn State. Georgia. Clemson. Mm-hmm. Notre Dame at 6. Oregon 7. Alabama 8. LSU 9. Miami 10. Then Arizona State Illinois at 12, South Carolina 13, Michigan 14, Ole Miss 15, and Tennessee 16.
0: So this year, Alabama being 13 is the equivalent of South Carolina being 13.
1: No, don't say that, Pat. That's bad. That's a bad omen.
2: But you will really appreciate this. On the others receiving votes, you had SMU next, Florida after that, Oklahoma after that, Indiana after that, Texas A&M, then Kansas State, Iowa State, Texas Tech.
1: So how about this? The writers last year thought Illinois was better than Alabama is this year.
0: Is Luke Allmire's
2: for whatever that Alabama is that's last year's South Carolina. Mm-hmm. 13's a good number. That's what you
1: it
2: said.
1: It is. Yeah, it is. It's a good round number.
2: But that's solid. The number 13, where we've seen Alabama in most of these polls, either 11, 12, 13. Some crazy guy putting them 14th.
0: Yeah. So they're there. Speaking of Alabama, they're on the practice field as we speak. Coach Ryan Grubb, he will meet with the media coming up in about an hour and a half. We'll talk to Nick Kelly from AL.com. All eyes will be on the scrimmage coming up on Thursday. That is a 10 a.m. scrimmage Thursday morning. They've been having them as long as I've been covering Alabama on the weekends. This is the first time that they'll be having it in the morning during the week.
2: Man, I like that as a player. I bet the players like it.
1: Oh, yeah, I bet they do. Now, the people that want to go to the scrimmage do not like it, but the players love it. Yeah.
0: Yeah. So we'll hear from Ryan Grubb coming up, see what the situation is with quarterbacks. If you, based on the fan day on Saturday, it appears Keelan Russell's your starting quarterback. Because everybody wanted pictures taken with Keelan Russell, including players.
1: All the players, yeah.
0: Yeah. So, yeah. So I think Austin Mack is definitely right now.
2: That's good when you idolize your quarterback.
1: Yeah, for one of them.
2: Sure, Austin. Yeah, Austin Mack. Poor guy. At that point, if you've just walked up with your family, at that point, do you go, hey, let's go over?
1: Yeah, it's like, let's go take a picture.
2: We would. I can tell you the Roberts, we would. We go hang out with Austin.
1: Yeah. Seems like a nice kid.
2: He does seem like a nice kid. Mm-hmm. Keelan Russell does too. Mm-hmm.
0: Meanwhile, Auburn today, off day. Nothing going on with that on the plains. Tomorrow will be practice number 6. You'll hear from co-DC Tim Banks, other players tomorrow, and then they will scrimmage on Friday. So Bama on Thursday, Auburn will have their first scrimmage on Friday. No quarterback controversy at Auburn.
2: No.
0: It's Byron Brown's team.
2: If there's a quarterback controversy, then again, something has gone horribly wrong.
1: I feel like that'd be pretty sweet, though. You know, you're getting to stay at this really nice resort for fall camp. And, I mean, players are going to get treatment and stuff today, I'm sure, and doing a little bit. But just getting off day at a really nice resort with, like, you and all your buddies?
2: Yeah.
1: That's awesome. They're having a field day today.
2: Yeah. Are they restocking towels, toiletries? I guess they're making the room every day, right?
1: I would think so, yeah.
2: Or is that a requirement from Golish?
1: They have to make their own room?
2: Yeah, they have to make your own room.
1: That would be good.
2: That is a perk of staying somewhere. It's nice to have that nice, crisp, made bed.
1: Yeah, it's very nice. A little towel animal.
2: Sheets so tight you can barely get on them.
1: Did you leave an elephant on my bed today? Sorry.
2: Hey, we did have a swan with a towel first time ever. One of the places
1: you got
2: we
1: a
2: were
1: swan?
2: Staying. Yeah, with a fake rose.
1: Oh, that's a fake one. Okay.
2: Yeah,
1: that's
2: it was nice. Yeah, it's that Northeastern hospitality. Nathan King's going to talk to us about Auburn and what has been developing there on the plains.
0: Yes, and also at noon, Mack Brown, he will be joining the program. He's one of the recipients this year, the Nick Saban Award that will be handed out. He and Lou Holtz will talk to Skip Holtz tomorrow as his father is being honored with the Nick Saban Award. We are off and running on this Monday. This is Three Man Front on Jocks.
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0: 10-18, three-man front here on this Monday. Nathan King talking Auburn coming up at 10:30. At 11, Nick Kelly talking Alabama. And, of course, Coach Mack Brown coming up at noon. We had heavy rain where I live this weekend, about 2 inches, according to my rain gauge over the past day and a half or so. And this time of year, we can expect those pop-up showers. Some of them, they can vary in intensity. Yesterday, got a good bit of rain, and I was so thankful that Noto Roofing put on a new roof at the Roberts House. 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
1: I thought it was going to be a very bad Monday listening to Conrad gloat over a three-game sweep of the Atlanta Braves over the weekend, but at least the Braves got one out of the three in the Bronx, winning yesterday 2-1. Matt Olson breaks the scoreless tie, solo shot in the seventh. Michael Harris, the second, singled in the winner in the 10th. Grant Holmes, your pitching looking really good right now. Six innings, no earned runs, brings his ERA down to 3.47.
0: Well, let's go back to Friday night. Tyler Mahle was great, and Iglesias screwed everything up in the ninth inning. But credit to the Yankees. That was a playoff-type feel, just with the way that it was managed, I think, by both teams and what you saw from Boone and Weiss. But you had the one-run games. There's going to be two playoff teams, and it was a lot of fun. It's just interesting. You take that ninth inning, and then we're talking about a total flip of the series or potentially what happens on Saturday. It was a good series.
2: Oh, no, it was awesome. You know, all being one run games, you got double extra innings on Friday and Sunday. So I was happy y'all got one yesterday. We took the gas off the brake, I like to think, a little bit. But
0: yeah, I would think that you would like to think that way.
2: Exactly.
0: To be incorrect in thinking so. Even FSU Dave, he texted me right afterwards and he said, oh, I was hoping to tease you with a sweep. And I reminded him.
2: Well, I was just glad because, I mean, offensively, I mean, we put up 5 on Saturday, which was nice. But other than that, the bats were not great. The pitching was stellar the entire time. But I thought, I mean, we won because of our defense on Friday. The pit or the catch that Garcia made
0: over his shoulder,
2: yeah, running back from first base was incredible. And then, you know, you had the balk on Saturday, and that ultimately led to the Yankees winning on Saturday. And like you said, two, three things go different that series. The Braves.
0: Iglesias just holds the ball.
2: Yeah.
0: Doesn't throw it to first.
2: Yeah.
0: It's probably a Braves win.
2: Yeah. It was a crazy series. But, hey, hopefully we see you in October.
1: Chris Sale gets ejected yesterday before the game starts after what had happened the day before is Walt Weiss got ejected for arguing the infamous call on the pitcher's mound with Chris Sale. So he got ejected yesterday prior to the game as the ump show started before the first pitch even started yesterday.
0: Well, it was declaring whether you're going to work from the stretch, work from the winds. The umpire didn't like it. Chris Sale took exception to it. I don't know. I think we all agree Chris Sale, he's a Hall of Fame pitcher. I don't know if the umpire just had it out for him or
2: slipped him a 20 for the game.
0: But, I mean, for Sale to feel the need to bark at the umpire as he's coming by the dugout the very next day, then Sale must have felt like the umpire had it out for him.
1: Well, it's the easiest thing in the world for a starting pitcher that just pitched. I mean, he's off for the next 5 days.
2: Oh, yeah, he doesn't care about getting ejected. Go get your
1: throw me out. I'll go sit in the locker room where it's air-conditioned and have a drink. I mean, I don't need to be out here. Mm-hmm. What's the big deal? Get your money's worth. Yeah. So tonight, New York Mets are in town. They are 19.5 games behind the Braves.
0: Put up 11 on the Pirates yesterday. Hopefully that's all they get.
1: Bryce Elder on the bump tonight. How about this? Since the Tarik Skubal trade on August the 2nd, the Dodgers are 1-6. That is the worst record in Major League Baseball over that span. Meanwhile, the Tigers, the team that Skubal left, they're now 5-2, tied for the third best record since the trade deadline.
2: Baseball gods are real.
0: Well, is you look at pitching categories in total pitching by staff, and the Tigers are top five in Major League Baseball, and that was with Scooble and Mize. Now those guys are gone, and they're winning.
2: It doesn't make any sense. No. It's the same thing with the Dodgers. They're more talented than anybody, but that's why you play 162 games, because even the best teams have these weird slumps, and even a team like a Tiger, you know the Tigers that we thought were going to be way better than they actually are. You know, you never know what's going to happen. Kind of ticks people off a little bit. Like, okay, y'all think we're trash, so you're going to send our best players off. All right, well, we'll show you what we really got.
0: Well, think about when the Phillies started flexing right before the All-Star break, and they cut the Braves' lead to 2 games.
2: Yeah.
0: And then what have they done since that? Played really bad baseball.
2: Yep. It's a weird sport.
1: So did you hear the weird story that happened to the Angels on trade deadline day? Did you hear about this? This is crazy.
0: I know they traded everybody except for Trout.
1: They traded seven players. All right, so last Monday... So Mike Trout wanted to have a golf outing, and he had had this plan for a long time at his club in New Jersey, you know, because he's from Philadelphia, but his club's obviously across the Delaware there in New Jersey. So this had been planned for a while. About a dozen Angel players gathered at Mike Trout's private golf club. Trout had planned the round, as I mentioned, months earlier, unaware that it fell on Major League Baseball's trade deadline. Okay? So... he had the day off, invited people, didn't even think about the trade deadline. So 3 players were traded during the round of golf.
0: Oh, no.
1: So Brent Suter was traded to Atlanta.
0: Yeah.
1: Joe Adell to Cleveland, and Ryan Zephyrjohn to the Cubs. So all 3 of those guys were on the golf course playing with Mike Trout. Kirby Yates, he was traded after the golf round, learning he was headed to Pittsburgh while riding in a car back to Trout's house from the golf course.
0: Kirby Yates, he pitched for the Braves 1 year. Kirby.
1: So he had finished his round and then he left. Jose Soriano, he was the 5th Angel traded, but he wasn't golfing. He was asleep in his hotel when he learned he had been traded to Toronto. So he wanted rest. He was sleeping, woke up, had a message. John Mozeliak, who is the general manager, former general manager for the Cardinals for about 16 years, he was trading everybody. Now, Suter got the first call while he was on the golf course that he had been traded to the Braves, and he asked if he could finish his round.
0: Ah.
1: And John Mozeliak, the general manager, said yes. What does he care?
2: Yeah, it's all, yeah.
1: You're now the Braves' problem.
0: Yeah.
1: Like, I don't care. You want to finish? Go for it. Knock yourself out.
0: I like Suter.
2: That's wild.
1: So Adell learned of his trade on the 7th hole, and he made it through 9 before he left.
0: God, that Adell can absolutely murder a golf ball.
1: So Zephyrjohn, he was called around the 12th and 13th hole while the group was taking shelter from a rainstorm.
0: What a tourney.
1: The players even saw a report that Reed Detmers had been traded to the Cubs. It was a false report, and Detmers finished the round as an Angel.
0: They're doing the auction in the clubhouse afterwards, and he's like, hey... this Joe Adell jersey, I just got word, it's now a collector's item. Joe's been traded, so if you want to go ahead and start the bidding, $1,000, let's start it there.
1: But this is one of the wilder trade stories, because all of those guys were together, and it was supposed to be, you know, kind of a team bonding exercise, and then, you know, you had all these guys that were playing golf together, they got traded one by one.
0: Okay, so I thought that this was like some kind of celebrity charity thing that Trout had put on, and he had some teammates.
1: No.
0: They came and joined. So this is just like, hey, let's go and...
1: Yeah.
2: Mm-hmm. I think we'll pay more attention to when the deadline is in the future.
0: Well,
2: for these events.
0: But you got to remember, you're the Angels. We're 35 games under 500.
2: You're going to have a fire sale every year if you're the Angels.
0: It seems like they do.
1: I mean, what would have happened if Suter would have, like, pulled us back or herniated a disc or...

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0: last week to have brought like a PS5, and that player got in big trouble and had to take his PS5 back. So they're, as Byron Brown said, lots of playing cards and hanging out. They really want this to kind of be a genuine camp experience and not, hey, sit on your phone, play video games. They want these guys to connect, and so far they've been doing that.
1: All right, let's start there, Nathan. In regards to the 13 days that they're supposed to be bonding together after working out on campus and they go back to Opelika,

0: How's it gone over so far? I know you just gave us a couple examples of people that you talked to, but overall, do you believe that this experience is going to be what the coaching staff is looking for?
1: Yeah, I mean, I think, so first of all, it's nothing new for most of this staff. This Alex Golish has done this every year as a head coach. Obviously, he's only a fourth-year head coach, but all 3 years at USF, they did this. Keyshawn Singleton, the transfer receiver from USF, was telling us this is way better than doing it in outside of Tampa, because he said it took about 45 minutes to get in the traffic of downtown Tampa from their hotel to campus and the practice field there, so that they're enjoying that aspect of a quick 15-20 minute drive. Yeah, I mean, I think you've got that aspect of things. A lot of guys who've done it before with Alex Golish, and look, you know, it's certainly different, but it harps on what we've heard from Golish so many times this offseason, which is that, look, this needs to be a connected team. This needs to be a team that, and nowadays in college football, it's just so hard to do that, right? Because you have so much turnover, and few programs had more roster turnover than Auburn. I mean, they've got nearly 70 new players. This is a completely different offense than last year. The defensive guys know each other pretty well. Look, Alex Golish would be the first person to say that, you know, hanging out, playing cards in the room, you know, after getting back, that's not going to convert you a third and long, you know, during the season when you're at Georgia. But, like, he knows that, you know. It's all about right now just trying to maximize what you do off the football field. So far, what their schedule has been, they finish up practice and then they leave about an hour and a half later. They get some recovery time back there. They watch some film up in their meeting rooms in the facility. So at about 3 o'clock every day, they eat some lunch and then they head back to the hotel. So yeah, it'll definitely be different for them once they get out of that, once they're back on campus for the start of classes, but it seems like it's gone well for them so far.
2: Nathan, we're only four practices in, but what are some of the things you're hearing, maybe glimpses of things that you've seen or folks you've spoken to about that offensive line? Because we know in the SEC, it all starts up front.
1: Yep. I mean, obviously it all, you know, the big news right before camp started was Ty Buster suffered at the rest of the redshirt freshman who was expected I expect him to be the right guard this season. He was at right tackle in the spring. He had sort of a freak injury late in the summer. It's like an ankle or a foot deal, and he'll be out till October or something like that. And so really all that does is it puts even more emphasis on the player that we were already waiting on this fall. And that was Stanton Ramil, the Michigan State transfer. He was already a really important guy who needed to step up, and now there's really not that much competition with him at right tackle. And also at right guard, Cole Skinner, the USF transfer, he is a guy who really, really needs to be solid for them, because again, they don't have a lot of competition there. He's an interesting player. He was a guy that obviously has experience coming over from USF. He was kind of their sixth man along their offensive line. And so your question is, okay, you know, a guy who didn't really start at USF, is he going to be good enough to start for Auburn? He was in my five players this morning that I had making noise in fall camp so far. He's been doing a really, really good job. So him and Stanton Ramil need to obviously be consistent. With the lines of scrimmage, it's tough early in camp to really get a feel for exactly how they're doing, because the pads just came on the other day. You really start to figure things out once you get in more offense-defense settings, once you get into a scrimmage setting on Friday. And so far, so good. But, you know, it's really, they're going to be pushing that group, because after Ty Buster's injury, this is easily the most concerning group on the entire roster.
0: I wanted to ask you about a player that I know he's turning heads. I'm curious what you think in regards to the rotation. I'm talking about Deshaun Spencer. A lot of people have been talking about him the first week at camp, the wide receiver from Saraland. Just give us what you see and what you think ultimately you will see with him, I guess, in the rotation at wide receiver.
1: Yeah, we already knew he was a guy in the spring who surged a little bit. First of all, coming from Saraland, so he played running back while Ryan Williams was on that team. And then once Ryan Williams went to Alabama, they moved him out to wide receiver. And I think he had 41 total touchdowns over his last two seasons there. So just an ultra-productive player in a school like Saraland that obviously has produced so many good players over the years. He just came in and just sort of had the it factor. That's what Alex Golish described him at the A-Day spring game. He was like, look, some guys, when the pads come on and they're in a stadium and they're playing with the jersey on, they're fans. Some guys, you know, the moment is a little bit too big, and some guys it turns them up. And Deshaun Spencer has been that guy. He has taken even more strides this preseason. We've seen him with the starting group most of the time. And this is a true freshman, maybe 5'10". He was 158 pounds when he got to Auburn. and he's trying to play around 178 this season. So he's really made a lot of strides in the weight room. Yeah, I mean, I think he's going to be he has an opportunity to be their slot guy. Like, he has been that good and that consistent as a true freshman. But it also points to some other guys who need to step up. Like, it's great to have a true freshman who's performing that well. I look at a guy like Jeremiah Koger. He's a sophomore who comes over from USF, had 8 touchdowns as a freshman right away. Looks the part, looks like Seth Williams on the outside, 6'4", you know, big-bodied receiver. They're looking at him saying, hey, man, like, this true freshman can't be in here performing better than you. Like, you have to be more consistent and stuff. I think there's really no question what their top 4 wide receivers are going to be, and it's that USF trio plus Deshaun Spencer. They'll need one or two more guys to step up in that rotation. But, yeah, we'll see what it looks like on the field. But so far, Deshaun Spencer, I mean, he has been every bit as advertised and has been right there in that starting group as an 18-year-old.
2: Nathan, through your work and others, getting a lot of buzz about the tight end position. Now, tight end is one of those positions, you'll hear buzz about it, and then you'll get to the end of the season, fan base will look around and go, wait a minute, why did we only throw to the tight end 10 times? It seems like you get more of the tight end in Alex Golish's offense. What are you hearing from that position, and who is really standing out to you?
1: Yeah, Alex Golish will be the first one to tell you because he is a former tight ends coach. That was his position room when he was an assistant. He put so much emphasis on that group to do a lot of different things within his offense. He'll talk your ear off if you let him about how important the tight end position is in this offense for getting things set at the line of scrimmage. And that's why a guy like Jake Johnson, you know, former Texas A&M and North Carolina transfer, that's why he was so important, because he is such a veteran guy. He's going to have the most snaps there. He's going to kind of be the do-it-all guy. They'll want him to be the type of player that, you know, they kind of thought Brandon Frazier would be before he dealt with injuries. The question mark for me is what those two athletic guys are going to look like as pass catchers. We know about Jonathan Echols. He comes over from USF, a guy who's had some injury troubles. But boy, I mean, a former 4-star prospect. He was the highest-rated recruit Golish signed at USF. IMG Academy had offers from Alabama, Tennessee, Georgia, Florida, you name it. Like, really, really good recruit. And then speaking of Florida, Arliss Boardingham is a former Florida transfer. He had 5 or 6 touchdowns in his time in the SEC. He's also dealt with some injuries. I think that's going to determine the ceiling of this tight end room, is how good those kind of younger athletic guys are. But look, guys, you cannot get worse is the main thing. And that's kind of where I come back to on the O-line as well. But like, particularly at tight end, absolute black hole for this team last season. I mean, Brandon Frazier dealt with an injury most of the year, and he was okay when he was healthy. And then Preston Howard, I mean, couldn't catch with a fishing net. Like, one of the worst drop rates I've ever seen from a player in college football. Probably left 250 yards, a few touchdowns on the table. It really cannot get worse for that group. But obviously, you know, like I said, Alex Golish, former tight end coach, he's going to continue putting a lot of emphasis on that position group because he thinks it's so important to the success of this offense.
0: Nathan King joins us for a couple more minutes. He works for Auburn 247, joins us on the Higginbotham Hotline. All right, so if you're talking to other people around the Southeastern Conference, and for those that did not pay attention to Byron Brown when he was at South Florida, is there a comp that you could give to somebody outside of our footprint in regards to Byron Brown, of maybe a former quarterback in this league or nationally that you would put a comp to?
1: I love the Dak Prescott comparison for him.
0: Okay.
1: Like, absolutely love it. I think that is probably the best one. Again, like, anytime you make a comp for somebody, it's best case scenario. So, like, I'm not saying he's going to go out there and, you know, be 2014 Mississippi State and then be the number one team in the country and be like 9-0 to start the season, whatever they were. Obviously, Prescott has been, you know, an NFL quarterback for a long time. But, like, the best of Byron Brown is this huge guy who makes quick reads. I think that's one thing that people, like, need to remember about this Alex Golish offense. And there's been a lot of talk about Byron Brown and his throwing motion and these, you know, can these wide receivers be good after they lost like Cam Coleman and Malcolm Simmons? Like, this offense is predicated on very quick decisions. You guys remember that Tennessee offense that was so tremendous under Hendon Hooker? That was Alex Golish as the OC. What did Hendon Hooker do that year? Like, all he did was make one quick read or give it off, or, you know, to take off and run with it. With Byron Brown, it's a little bit different. It's one quick read or take off and run, because he's a better runner than Hendon Hooker is. So in that sense, it kind of reminds me of Dak Prescott and how willing he was to run like 15 to 20 carries a game. We'll see if a guy like Byron Brown does that in the SEC. They've got the running back depth to where he probably doesn't have to carry it that many times. But yeah, the best of Byron Brown is a Dak Prescott type of really, really tough to bring down, makes good decisions with the football, And the best thing Byron Brown did last season throwing the ball, he was number three in the country in play action efficiency. Like, they set up a good ground game. They had one of the better ground games in the country. If they can set that up, he does a really good job going off play action, sucking in the linebackers who are obviously trying to take him down, and then hitting some deep shots. So that's obviously, look, that's something Auburn hasn't done in a long time. So if they can do that this season, obviously it would take their offense up a bit.
2: Nathan, where is the buzz coming from on the defensive side?
1: I mean, you look at linebacker is obviously the strength of maybe this entire team. It's very telling when you have a returning All-American in Xavier Atkins, and he has been number two in every single drill behind Elijah Melendez, who is a sophomore. They could not stop talking about Elijah Melendez this offseason. He's a guy who, look, I'm not sure how 24/7 had him rated as a three-star, like, absolute freak athlete. And then Bryce Diaz is another sophomore there in the linebacking core who played a little bit as a freshman, absolute athletic freak from St. Francis in Baltimore. And then how about DeMarcus Riddick? Like, remember how good he was as a freshman? He was kind of that quarterback chaser, a guy that they just kind of put out as a spy. If he can be fully healthy, which he was not at all last season, had problems with both of his shoulders, had procedures on both of those in the offseason, this could be one of the better linebacking units maybe in the country. Because, like, how often do you return an All-American? It's just not that common. Usually that guy is going to the league. And so they've got an opportunity to be really, really good. I'd also keep an eye on corner. That's been a group that's kind of generating some buzz early on. Again, as we've talked about, like, the need for Jeremiah Coger to be more consistent, it's because these corners have played really, really well on the outside so far. And how does a guy like Champ Anthony fit in there? That is one of my big storylines this week. I'll be taking a look at practice, because Champ Anthony has obviously played so many spots in the secondary. There aren't really starting jobs available. Like, this is an experienced secondary. Where is he going to fit? If Champ Anthony is your number three corner, that's a really, really good sign, because he's a really experienced player. So I'd point to linebacker. Heard good things about the pass rush so far. Jared Smith there off the edge to Sean Womack, the Ole Miss transfer. That is something they absolutely need, because quietly they had one of the better pass rushes in the league last season. If they don't have to deploy those linebackers so often, if they don't have to send them on blitzes so often, that's a good thing. So I'll be paying attention to them. And obviously, you know, D-line dictates pretty much any good football team. Got to have good defensive linemen. So I'll be paying attention to guys like Malik Autry and Cody Sigler and Dallas Walker this week as well.
0: You can follow Nathan King there at Auburn 247, a rare off day as they get ready to start week two of camp tomorrow down on the Plains. Nathan, always appreciate your time. Enjoy the rest of your errand running for the day, and we'll talk to you again very soon.
1: Appreciate you guys. Talk to you soon.
0: Thank you so much. Nathan, join us on the Higginbotham Hotline. 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

0: appreciate Nathan King joining the program. You can always download the Three Man Front podcast. Take us along wherever you go. Listen to these interviews in their entirety. We'll go to Tuscaloosa coming up in just a couple minutes. We'll talk to Nick Kelly, who's on the practice field right now watching Alabama as we speak.
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0: College Football Playoff Committee, they are meeting today, remotely, I should say. Television consultants are expected to present additional data with an idea that they could go to 16, 20, or maybe 24. Now, ESPN, who, as we know, is the rights holder of the playoff, they're socializing with CFP leaders today on a 16-team format with four play-in games and the final four spots into the field. That would be seeds 13 through 16. It started rumbling over the weekend that perhaps a 20-team model was going to be discussed, but they'll get the input from the television executives. Once again, if you go to anything above 16, you will have to eliminate the conference championship games, and that's something that the SEC would like to hold on to for dear life.
2: Yeah, I would think so. To the tune of, what does it mean for them?
0: $100 million.
2: $100 million.
0: Yep. So if you're asking us to get rid of a $100 million product, then you're going to have to replace the $100 million, at least, if not more.
2: Yeah. And you can't just replace $100 million.
0: And by the way, that's like why that. ESPN is not for getting rid and going past 16. There's multiple fronts for ESPN not want it to expand past 16. One, they would lose the exclusivity on a window to bid on any future CFP. That means Fox could come in and outbid ESPN for college football. And on top of that, ESPN owns the rights to the SEC championship game. So you see, I mean, it's...
2: Yeah. What was your biggest takeaway, what Nathan King just told us, about what he's observed from Auburn?
0: Obviously, a lot of enthusiasm about the wide receiver room. We've heard a lot about Nimrod. But also, I mean, the fact that you got someone that I just keep hearing, Deshaun Spencer, like just nonstop. So even if he's not in some early rotation, to think what he's going to be able to do. Also, maybe the offensive line situation with the injury, maybe that was kind of a shock and awe type statement at the beginning of last week. I think it's kind of calmed down on that front.
2: And I think if you're Auburn, if you look at, if you just want to go with player pictures, at least his USF picture, it was the guy that we kind of, you know, Cole Skinner, who was an offensive lineman there, but him saying that he's really kind of poised and stepped up in the leadership role. And I was reading between the lines because he didn't say it, but Nathan, I would not be at all surprised if Cole Skinner's one of those starting five when they open up against Baylor.
0: Yeah, and a lot of questions about Ramil just because of the fact that he was held out in spring ball, but him being able to kind of, you know, obviously Moore's now wanted upon him, and all indications are he's also taking a leadership role.
2: What kind of talent do we have in this state? Think about the guys who played their high school careers, like Stanton Ramil.
0: Mm-hmm.
2: You remember Stanton Ramil, Ed Thompson?
0: Very little.
2: Very little. No, he's a big guy. He'd be a hard guy to miss on film. But it's not just him. It's several guys like that. I do remember Deshaun Spencer. Just because it was a playoff game. And
0: the fact that he was playing running back when Ryan Coleman-Williams was wide receiver. And then he converted to wide receiver.
2: Hey, don't think who they had playing quarterback, who is now at Texas.
0: Not bad. Not bad at all.
2: Pretty good.
0: Yeah. Nathan King will give us the very latest from the Alabama perspective. He was texting and tweeting some pictures just a couple minutes ago of him on the practice field watching the Alabama Crimson Tide. It's just, man, it's so good. You get Auburn reports live. Remember, we talked to Peter Routerkus last week. He had seen 2 days back-to-back. Then he walked off the practice field, gave us what he saw. Now we're going to have Nick Kelly joining us in just a couple of minutes to give us the Alabama side of things. Their scrimmage scheduled for Thursday. Auburn's is Friday.
2: Plenty to report on, I'm sure. The text line is open. It is a reaction Monday, 205-834-9450. Did want to pass along this one from Max, and this goes on to the saving college sports, protecting college sports, whatever we're doing, saving and protecting. Guys, this bill is dead in the Senate. It also simply will not hold constitutional muster on or in the United States Supreme Court in the litigation, it will spin up. It's just not going to hold water. It's constraining too many different entities on too many different fronts and too many different people from doing what they do, and that is playing football and making money.
0: I mean, think about this, though. After 6+ years, 6 years, millions and millions of dollars spent on lobbyists. How many times did we see Nick Saban and Greg Sankey and everybody else go to Capitol Hill? And look where we are now. Nothing has saved college sports.
2: Just a lot of expensive lunches and credit card bills. That's it.
0: And lobbyists made a lot of money.
2: I hope we didn't pay for that. I'm talking about you and I, the taxpayer.
0: I hope Cody Campbell paid for it all.
2: Yes, every bit of it. Send him the bill. He's got it. He's picking up our check. That's right.
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0: 11 o'clock. It's a Reaction Monday here on Three Man Front. So glad you're with us. Hope you had a wonderful weekend. We got scrimmages starting up, Tuscaloosa and Auburn, Thursday and Friday, respectively, this week. We're going to talk with Nick Kelly. Just stepping off of the practice field there in Tuscaloosa, the Crimson Tide. Kalen DeBoer underway for, I guess, officially it would be the first full week, but week number two, if it's a continuation from when they reported last week. But really getting going in fall camp. We'll continue with all of our updates. Speaking of fall, that means tailgates. That means putting on different clothes. You want to look your best when you're cheering on your favorite team. You can do it with Mandu. 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
1: Joining us from AL.com covers the University of Alabama. Nick Kelly joins us now on the Higginbotham Hotline. Coming off the practice field, how warm is it there in T-Town today?
2: It's a cooker. I am glad on days like today that, I mean, I would always love to be able to see the full practice, but I'm not too upset that we only get our usual 15-minute allotment.
0: Are you going sun hat when you're out there, or are you just in your normal journalism clothes?
2: So I've been a bucket hat guy at times. So I'm not against it. But again, we're not out there long enough to where I really need it. So
0: yeah.
2: I go ball cap these days.
0: Okay. All right, just keep it off the nose.
1: When you were growing up in Minnesota, what kind of weather did you have to endure in the summertime? Did it get up to, you know, in the 90s there in Minnesota?
2: Can't say it was often at this level. But yeah, it got up to the 90s, mid-90s.
1: It was dry heat, though, right? Not humid, yeah. Though, right?
2: Well, and a wise philosopher once said, it's not the heat that gets you, it's the humidity. So did not have as bad a humidity, but it gets pretty, like, people, my wife who's from Birmingham is shocked at how hot it can get. But then every time I've brought her home in the summer, it's been like 65 and you need a sweatshirt at night. So she doesn't believe me, but it can get intense.
0: When it's this hot, aside from water, because we need that to keep us alive, do you have that go-to cold drink?
2: Well, I'm a bit of a sicko. I'll drink hot coffee in this kind of weather.
0: Oh, wow.
2: I'm a year-round hot coffee drinker. I'll occasionally break out an iced coffee, but it takes a lot.
0: Okay.
1: Very good. All right, let me ask you, since we're now talking about that, let's pivot to the Marvel characters. I want to ask you about Iron Man, because I understand that he was back at practice today. So for those that do not know what we're referring to, please educate our audience on the Iron Man at Alabama practice.
2: Yeah, Robert Downey Jr. was here, taking it all in. No, just kidding.
0: All right.
2: He's Dr. Doom now, so you can't even say that anymore.
1: I know.
2: But,
0: has he cleaned his life anyway up? He's good, right?
1: No, he's good. Yeah, he's fine.
2: All right, yeah, I think so. Amen. Man, I've really... Maybe we'll talk football at some point. Jared Johnson,
1: do we have to, Nick? I mean, can we just like keep talking about the cinema and stuff like that?
2: I mean, it's your show, so we talk about whatever you want to talk about.
0: But, we're skating around. We're skating around what you're about to tell us.
1: I mean, we're going
0: to
1: hit him hard. See, we're loosening him up a little bit, kind of softening him up, you know, and then all of a sudden it's going to be, all right, who's the quarterback against East Carolina? But we'll get to that in a minute. But
2: I'm waiting for it.
0: This is the opening. The meat of what we're about to say is the bad news for the Alabama fans. And then towards the end, we'll give them optimism.
1: Yes. So go ahead. I'm sorry to interrupt you. Tell us who the Iron Man is and what's going on at practice.
2: So Jared Johnson, the one-time All-SEC or two-time All-SEC defensive lineman for Alabama back in the early 2000s, he's back on staff, and he's technically listed as an intern. It's kind of more of an analyst. Calling me an intern feels strange because nothing about him gives intern. Even though he's done playing, he still looks like he'd suit up, and that is why they have him looking like Iron Man at practice. So there's this new padding system that they're using this year at practice that essentially – It looks kind of like Iron Man. He puts it on, straps it on, and it's got all these pads all over him, and it's numbered. So it's got like one is the pecs, for example, or something like, I don't have the exact numbers in front of me, and two is the shoulders, three is the bicep. And so anyway, it's to help defensive linemen work on like telling them where to punch and where to strike and different areas. And yeah, it's kind of fun to watch. He looks pretty intimidating, not gonna lie. Jerry Johnson's not exactly a small man anyway, but you add this padding on and he looks kind of like Iron Man. So, but honestly, on a serious level, I mean, having him to help with the defense, a defensive line, I mean, you already got Freddie Roach and then you got him helping out and some other guys, like that's a good second set of eyes. Like he's getting into it with guys, like he's coaching them up. He's, you know, encouraging them to be more intense. I mean, like he's a good, I think, addition or just set a perspective to that room. I mean, he played in the NFL for what? 12 years. So, certainly, bring some gravitas to that.
0: He was a Ravens guy too, wasn't he? If I remember correctly, wasn't he drafted by the Ravens? Yeah, it seemed like
2: played alongside like Ray Lewis and I think Terrell Suggs some. And so, yeah, he went to the Chargers in the last couple of years of his career, but yeah, he had a good NFL career.
0: All right, so we're only just a few practices in. We're going to learn more after the first scrimmage, obviously, Nick. But what are some of the bigger things, as much as you can take away, and what you've been able to monitor in the viewing period or just talking amongst folks there within the program?
2: Yeah, one thing that has stood out is Adrian Clem on the offensive line. Not a player, for those who don't know. He's the new offensive line coach. And I truly believe there's not a more important individual for this team, whether it's obviously the players play, so they're important, but in terms of a guy whose impact could decide the season, it's Adrian Clem. This offensive line has a lot of raw talent, a lot of new guys, a lot of guys who haven't necessarily played a lot of football, but they've got potential. They've got SEC bodies. It is up to him to get them ready. And that's no easy feat when you got, you know, sophomores who haven't played much and guys who are pretty raw. But it's up to him to kind of get the offensive line a better spot. And watching him at practice is kind of fun. I mean, we're a field or so away, and you can feel him coaching, you can hear him coaching, not just with his voice, but he really stepped into a drill and he shivered a guy, a walk-on who was his dummy, he's demonstrating the drill to someone else. Like Adrian Clem looks like he could step in for a few snaps. And so he's bringing intensity and I think increasing that intensity for that group. And whether it pays off and this O-line wins the Joe Moore Award, I don't know. But I think they're trending in the right direction, certainly a good guy to lead them. So that was a big thing that I've taken away so far, and we will see how it develops throughout camp and in the season.
1: All right, since Noah Rogers was injured in the spring game, how is the wide receiver room? How is that looking right now in regards to the early pecking order, in your opinion?
2: Yeah, it's a good question. I think that is another thing that's going to get essentially separated, I think, in the scrimmages. And, I mean, Ryan Coleman-Williams and Lazier Brooks are your top two guys at that spot. But as for how they distribute snaps between Derek Meadows, Sadarian Morgan, and Rico Scott, it's going to be interesting, fascinating to follow, and it might evolve throughout the season. I think all three bring intriguing potential. I mean, Derek Meadows is a big dude. I mean, he's got some serious size, and obviously Sadarian Morgan, I mean, he does not look like a freshman whatsoever. When you see his helmet off, you're like, okay, yeah, that's a younger guy, but when he's got his helmet on, I mean, he darn near looks like he's ready to go to the NFL. Like, he's that built, and his key will be consistency and how quickly he can adjust to college football, but exciting potential there. But don't sleep on Derek Meadows either. And the good thing for both of them is big receivers have had success in this offense before. I'm not saying they're going to be Roma Dunze, but look at what Roma Dunze did in the offense of Washington. And even Isaiah Horton a year ago, I mean, he had a pretty successful year. So, yeah, I think you have to be excited about those guys. And then Rico Scott's kind of that wild card of he's a dude who is super fast. And where does he factor in? We'll see. But you can't rule him out from getting some decent snaps, too.
0: Nick, when you look at the defensive line and when we look at the additions, whether they be from South Carolina, whether they be from USC, but Alabama's got it. They got a lot of talent, and they're deep, and they're big. What are we looking at as far as ceiling for this defense? Could this defensive line, especially up front in the two rotation, be one of the better ones we've seen?
2: 100%. I think this defensive line could be the best one we've seen in years. And I don't think that's an exaggeration, whether it's 2 years or whether it's 5 years, I don't know. But I think this might be more of an Alabama defensive line that fans are accustomed to through the years. Now, it's not as stacked as the days where Saban was getting five-star after five-star after five-star, but I think that whether it's in the portal, recruiting, like they've got some dudes up front. And I mean, you look at Terrence Green and Devin Tompkins, not just what, before you even get into like their skill sets, I mean, they're just imposing individuals. Like you stand next to them, you're like, wow, that's a dude. Like I would not want to see him on the football field. And then you add the fact that I think they've got some good skill sets. I think those two are really going to help up front. And yeah, the development of other guys around them and second year guys and third year guys, like they have a lot of options. And I think it's very possible. I mean, the competition is going to be really good, but it's very possible they might be able to go too deep and you feel pretty good about what that too deep looks like. But if nothing else, they look bigger, they look more of the part, and that was definitely a goal of this coaching staff and this front office was to get bigger and get more imposing guys up front, and they did that.
1: Nick Kelly joins us for a few more minutes from AL.com, covers the University of Alabama Crimson Tide. All right, we softened you up. Let's go for the heavy hitter now. Quarterback situation right now, who's QB1, who's QB1B?
2: Man, I don't know.
1: All this time we have wasted trying to do happy talk with you, and then all of a sudden you give us that mamby-pamby answer. Come on, man.
2: That's
0: where you separate yourself.
2: You just assumed there'd be a payoff. But no, I've checked in on it so much, and even calling people as late as this weekend. Like, I mean, it just, you don't get the sense that, okay, yeah, there's this guy's the guy behind the scenes. Like these two, I mean, but then again, they're a couple practices in. I mean, they've only had shoulder pads on for, I think this is the third practice that's happening right now with shoulder pads. And so the separators will be the scrimmages. And there's even a chance that they aren't separated through them, and it still is neck and neck heading into the season. I mean, you can't rule that out. But until we get to the scrimmages, I just don't think we'll have a real sense of, okay, this guy is ahead or this is the guy. Like, I think they both have a chance to win it. There are pros and cons to both at this point. And yeah, if there's no shakeup in the order, I mean, yeah, Austin's the senior most guy. They obviously trust him to run the offense. He knows the offense. Marshall Prichard talked about that at the tight end, how just knowledgeable Austin is. And this is, from what I understand about the Ryan Grove offense, is pretty complex. So having that knowledge is not an underrated thing. And so I think that trust is an important thing. But now, if Keelan earns that trust, I mean, his talent is just crazy. I mean, I think anyone in the building, if you ask them about Keelan Russell, their eyes will light up because he can just do ridiculous things. But it's just a matter of, can they trust him to make the safe plays or make the plays, you know, run the offense how it needs to be ran. Like, I think that's the key there. And so genuinely, I do not think there is a true separation of like, oh man, this guy's ahead. Like Ty Simpson, we knew at this point a year ago that, I mean, of course told us that toward the end of the spring that he was the guy of the season end of that day, but like he is not in a spot where, okay, yeah, like they just need a scrimmage to kind of confirm what they think with, and then name Ty the guy. Like, I just don't think it's at that place, at least from what I've heard.
0: Okay. Let's try it this way. Who do you believe, in your opinion, the staff wants to see win that job?
2: That's a good question. I'll go with Keelan Russell because his ceiling is so high. Yeah, I mean, his ceiling is just so high. Like you don't have to be a football genius to know, like, this guy's special. He's different. Like, Austin Mack, I think, can be a good quarterback. But Keelan just has God-given ability that most don't. And that includes Austin Mack. And now that doesn't mean that you have to start Keelan right away. It just means that I think that in an ideal world, he can run the offense to a way that they feel confident giving him the keys to it because he can make these crazy plays. But he might not be at that place yet. And that might have to be okay, and where you hand it to the guy that you trust to run the offense. And so that's where, again, until I hear otherwise, like if you'd ask me day one starter, Austin Mack wouldn't surprise me if he's the first quarterback out there.
1: That is Nick Kelly joining us live from Tuscaloosa. Ryan Grubb is going to meet with the media coming up in just a couple minutes. We'll let you run. But listen, always appreciate your time, Nick. Stay cool down there. Hope to catch up with you again very soon.
0: Thanks, Nick.
2: Thanks, guys. Have a good one.
1: Appreciate it. He joined us on the Higginbotham Hotline. 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
0: I got a Keelan that tonight. See, it could be catchy. I was just thinking of making it easier on Nick. Now, that would be more for game day operations and folks there at Bryant-Denny. You could do the Black Eyed Peas, I've got a feeling, instead of, I've got a Keelan. But you could probably, as a writer, do more with Mack. in his name. Just trying to give Nick the upper hand heading into the season.
3: Well, and the easy one for Austin would be return of the Mac, but he hasn't returned from anything because he hasn't started yet. So
0: I got a Keelan, though. Yeah. No. More than a Keelan?
3: Maybe.
0: All right.
3: Just keep workshopping them.
0: All right. That's why we do it.
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0: we talked to Auburn, we talked to Alabama as week two gets underway. Ryan Grubb, the offensive coordinator, I'm sure he will be asked again, just like he was last week. What's the quarterback situation with Alabama? And you heard Nick, and I've talked to numerous people down there, and they basically say the same thing Nick has said, that this is going to be very interesting to see what happens in scrimmage play and see who ends up being QB1.
1: I asked about the defensive line because I remember Rodney, when he joined us last week, he was just talking about the transfer, Devin Tompkins there from USC, and just how large some of these guys were. But then you go and look at the depth chart and returning starters, guys that they've added as additional pieces, they're going to be depth. There's going to be a lot of depth. And it's not just depth. It's talented depth. And at that position, that's a rarity in college football.
2: Yeah, defensive line is going to be really important for Alabama. And I was listening, Kane Womack, he talked to the media on Friday for the first time. And I'll play this clip. This is him talking about the defensive line. And there's something in here particularly that I think really will get Alabama fans fired up.
3: I think we have improved our physicality there up front. I think we've improved in our consistency as a defensive line unit. And then we've simply, you know, we've gotten bigger. I mean, the last 2 years here, we've been, you know, 14th in the SEC in frames, in D-line frames up front. I think this year now we're fourth or fifth. And so we have worked really hard, right, to get ourselves back in a position to where we can be a big physical defensive line.
2: That really stood out to me because that's it's crazy just to hear somebody say that. But you've gone from, according to Kane Womack, what, the third smallest defensive line in the SEC to one of the four or five biggest in the SEC from last year.
1: Is that learning curve for a coaching staff?
2: I feel like you should probably just have done that in general. Because
1: you read these stories about anonymous coaches and they say, well, the biggest difference, I saw it with Cody Burns, his quote is, anybody will tell you the biggest difference in players in the SEC is in the trenches. It's on the defensive side and the offensive side. Now, I can say you, as someone who stands on the sideline, does not watch Power Four every week, but watches pretty good, I would say, non-Power Four football against Power Four teams. That is the absolute biggest difference.
2: Yeah, and you're never getting back to these days, but I always go back to, Pat shared the story a number of times, Pat, and when you were down there for the Notre Dame-Alabama National Championship game and watching the Alabama players on the field and then watching Notre Dame come out and going, oh, those are their second, third string guys for Notre Dame. And it wasn't. It was their starters. Mm-hmm. But you could just tell, you didn't have to watch the game play out. You just saw by looking at the players as they ran onto the field, you knew Notre Dame didn't have a chance because the size was just, it was going to be insurmountable. And you're used to having that at Alabama and in the SEC in general.
1: Well, in the SEC, coaches will tell you at some point they figure out that your defensive line can't do it against an extra guy in the box if they're just determined to run the football, and then they just run it down your throat late in games.
0: Yeah, imposing their will on the opposition. In the last 2 years, you've had multiple people around the SEC. Granted, I'm not sure if you're ever going to see the type teams that you had in Athens and in Tuscaloosa because you just don't have the depth like you used to because now NIL and everybody transferring in and out, trying to get playing time. But the point being, they have not looked very physically imposing. And at least through the first week or so of fall camp, you're getting the feeling from people that are watching the drills, watching the players, they seem to think that that is going to be a more physical type of Alabama football team. Doesn't mean they're going to win 10 games or play in the college football playoff, but as of this moment, it appears that the intensity level is something that's turning people's heads.
1: The exception last year would have been Tim Keenan, who we met at SEC Media Days. And he is a large, large human being. But you used to have Tim Keenans kind of across the board.
0: Oh, yeah.
1: And then there were Tim Keenans behind Tim Keenan. A lot has changed. But that's not just Alabama specific. That's a lot of different positions. They deal with it Georgia. They deal with it everywhere else.
0: And the ice cream, I forgot to ask him if the ice cream truck has showed up yet. I bet you that's been retired.
2: I haven't.
1: Too much blowback on the ice cream?
0: I think so. How about the music?
2: I've heard about that.
0: Is Roll Tide Willie down there walking around barefoot at practice?
2: I don't think so. Yeah, I don't. And maybe this is something, and maybe you can tell me this, Pat. But, you know, there was an article that came out this weekend in Sports Illustrated, and it was somebody talking about the summer workout program for Alabama this year and how you had multiple players at Media Day on Saturday when they were asked, like, hey, how was the summer workout program? What was the summer workout program like? And every single one of them was, it was the most miserable experience of my entire life. Like, talking about how much they hated it because of how hard they were worked. Not saying that didn't happen the last couple of years, but you never heard about it.
0: Mm-hmm.
2: So I feel like there's a few things that have maybe changed down there heading into this season. that fans of the way things used to be, let's just say, should be pretty fired up about.
1: Yeah. The good old days.
2: The good old days.
0: Yeah, very much so. 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
4: Been all around the world.
5: You got the all white. And then you get the all red, you get the red pants, white top.
6: Yep. Okay. I mean, obviously the best one is the black with the red.
5: You'd like that. You'd look like Stanford.
6: I don't know what you think about it. The gray one looks pretty good too. It's like an elephant gray.
4: Been all around the world.
6: I kind of like that one.
5: Little Ohio State-y.
6: It is a little Ohio State-y. It looks good too. I mean, the all red, I mean.
5: The all red and the all black. That's my vote.
6: Yeah. The one with
5: the all white doesn't look bad.
6: No, it doesn't. The one with the red pants and the white top looks weird. I don't know why. That just for some reason mentally is not working for me. But yeah, all red and all black. Sign me up. Let's make it happen.
5: Are you up for this? Because Darren has, from Tennessee, listening on the Jocks app, has just chimed in. He said, hey, just a heads up. I found a festival I think Conrad would enjoy. It's the 2026 Heart of America Hot Dog Festival. August 22nd, Kansas City. He says, since he's a great American, he loves meat.
6: So, okay, my question with that is, okay, it's a hot dog festival, but there's really only so many ways you can do a hot dog. You know what I'm saying?
5: There's plenty of ways.
6: I guess, but...
5: You can cut it up into pieces. Put it in your macaroni and cheese. As we learned, you can go skinless, you can go with skin.
6: Yeah, I don't need the...
5: You can go jumbo, you can go tiny.
6: I don't need the one that's been cut.
5: Hot dog festival.
6: Okay, now that you said that, though, I will say, like, chopping up a little hot dog, putting it in some mac and cheese actually sounds really good.
5: Oh, man, they got all kinds of stuff going on. Performances by Julian Vaughn.
6: Who's that?
5: Intro. Zap. Confunction. And Climax.
6: That's actually perfect.
5: It's at the National World War I Museum.
6: That seems offensive.
5: It does seem
6: like
5: offensive.
6: Seems like we should probably have
5: but it is
6: respect.
5: It's a great American hot dog.
6: It is, but still.
5: It's festival. Like,
6: maybe we should do it somewhere else. Yeah, let's see. What, August 22nd? Yeah, I can make that work. That's a Saturday.
5: The good news is that they've outgrown the American Legion that used to house the event.
6: Oh, that's good. I'm glad to know that people are all about that meat.
5: Pat, I don't know. I don't know this. I assume all college football teams did. Did Alabama originally have khaki pants way back in the day? Was that like a stock color? Because I think a lot of they look like a khaki tan football pant.
6: No,
5: that the schools
6: like the
5: used to wear.
6: Yeah, the old school. I got what you're saying.
7: That would be a no.
6: I thought for a second you're saying did they wear khaki pants when they put the summer?

0: gonna say no.
1: Length and girth. I've heard that's important in this league. LOL.
0: It can be. It can be. Sounds like Alabama got some length and girth on their defensive line,
1: yes,
0: according to Kane Wallman.
1: Man, I agree. Bama's going to be deep from a depth standpoint. Okay. Wouldn't the SEC easily be able to replace lost conference championship money with multiple play-in games and or more teams in a playoff? The playoff is king now, and conference championship games are dead. Time to move on and get creative. What if you have $100 million that you know is waiting for you? Why, and you don't have to get creative?
0: I was about to say, we can say it's dead, but...
1: Or you just tell everybody else to... I can't believe I said that. Been all around the world. To kick sand. You're not switching. Why don't they budge? Why couldn't they monetize their conference championship game? I understand what you're saying. I'm not arguing with you. Thank you for texting in. It's just the back and forth. Understand it from the SEC standpoint. Jamie Bailey, if the new playoff format is agreed upon, whether it's 16, 20, or 24, how soon would it be implemented?
2: It could be implemented as soon as next season. Yeah. They have to tell the network by December 1st what the format will be for 2027. So if they come to an agreement before then that they're going to expand, whether it's 16, 20, 24, it could be enacted as soon as next season.
1: Back to baseball. This directed at me and Conrad. I would say see y'all in October. We all know the Yankees and Braves will choke in the postseason. That is our text for this moment.
0: Hey, we can at least get there. We'll just choke in the World Series like we did 2 years ago against the Dodgers.
1: Yeah, we chase division titles. That's what we do.
0: Y'all are very good at that.
1: Yeah, we are.
0: Very good at that.
1: We win a lot of those.
2: So the blue-eyed Buckeye, Kirk Herbstreit, the voice of college football, on ESPN ABC. He was on the Dan Patrick Show this morning, and the topic of the Big Ten's dominance over the SEC was obviously a major topic of conversation.
3: The SEC has, you know, for the last 3 years, watched the Big Ten cash in and win championships.
4: Yeah.
3: If we go, like, at what point is there panic in the SEC? This is three in a row.
4: Yep.
3: If you get to four.
4: Dan, I think we passed it, personally.
3: Oh.
4: I don't think you can argue with the results, right? I mean, it's not just three in a row. What people are overlooking, for me anyway, is the head-to-head. I think the Big Ten is 6-2 against the SEC in the last 2 years. And when it was the other way around, that's all you heard about. Well, the Big Ten can't play with the SEC. It wasn't just the national titles. It was turning on New Year's Day and watching, you know, that second-tier bowl game and the SEC blowing out the Big Ten. And, you know, that's what we used to talk about. Geez, look at the difference. I personally, if you look for the why, I think in this new era that we're in, I think the Big Ten has proven to do a better job of keeping their players more invested in their team. Meaning, hey, if we're 7-3 or we're 8-4 and we're going to the Outback Bowl or the Citrus Bowl or whatever it is, I feel like SEC players are like, as soon as they're out of the playoff, I feel like they're like, them and their agent, I'm out of here.
3: Yeah.
4: And I feel like the Big Ten is doing a much better job of keeping them invested to the finish line. Maybe the SEC will learn from this, and I don't know what they can do to tweak it. But I noticed that when South Carolina plays Illinois in a bowl game, and you're watching, one team looks really inspired,
3: yeah,
4: and one team doesn't. Iowa plays Vandy. I mean, these are good teams during the regular season. You turn it on, and one team looks really fired up to be there. It's almost like the Big Ten is tired of hearing about the SEC collectively, and they're out to kick some ass. And the SEC's like, whatever, I'm going to the NFL, I'm transferring. They're just not invested in this new era, and not to mention the way the funds now are being spread out evenly throughout the entire country. So I think the fans of the SEC, maybe the players don't care, but the fans of the SEC are tired already of hearing about the Big Ten.
2: I am curious because just off the top of my head, that number that he just said, the Big Ten 6-2 against the SEC, the last 2 years, Alabama beat Wisconsin That was SEC versus Big Ten.
1: Is he talking just college football playoff?
5: Well, I thought he was, but okay, last year Indiana beat Alabama. That was the only Big
1: Ten
5: team
1: State that beat Texas.
5: Yeah, but I'm thinking just in the playoff.
1: Oh.
5: Alabama beat Indiana, or Indiana beat Alabama. And then the year before that, you had Ohio State to beat Tennessee, and you had Ohio State to beat Texas. So, I mean, they were 3-0, which is good, but
2: yeah,
5: they only played three times in the playoff in the last 3 years, and they won every game, so credit to them. But
1: if there's any validity to what he's talking about with the SEC players checking out, then that's on the SEC staffs, if that's what that is. And while I don't totally buy into it, it's a theory that he was throwing out, and so I'll kind of run with it. I could kind of buy in to, yeah, it probably does mean more to the Big Ten guys. And plus, you have a lot of former SEC guys playing on those Big Ten rosters.
2: I mean, another regular season game, you had Oklahoma beating Michigan.
1: Yeah.
2: I mean, again, I'm just looking for clarification exactly.
1: What were the 6-2? What, like, was he talking about?
2: Yeah, what's he talking about? Because, like I said, Alabama embarrassed Wisconsin 2 years back-to-back. And this was not Nick Saban's Alabama teams. And Oklahoma beats Michigan. That's just off the top of my head. And I'm sure I'm missing some other ones.
5: I say, are those the only three? I'm just trying to think of other non-conference games.
1: I'll look on it. That's the only ones I can think of. Let's see. 205-834-9450. You come up with anything, Conrad?
5: Well, I mean, I just Googled it, and it said the Big Ten finished the season 2-1 against the SEC last year, but that's not true because Alabama beat Wisconsin and Oklahoma beat Michigan.
2: Yeah.
5: So it'd be 1-2 because Ohio State beat Texas.
2: Anyway, we'll try to figure out that.
1: Yeah, it says Wisconsin was 0-1. Michigan was 0-2 versus the SEC last year, so that would be three losses. So according to this, last season, 4-3. The Big Ten was
5: bowl games and stuff too included in that, I guess.
1: The Big Ten was 4-3 against the SEC in 2025.
2: Yeah, I'm just asking for him to clarify. Are you talking about college football playoff head to head? Are you talking about regular season? Because we all know the bowl games don't matter. I mean, that's ridiculous.
1: Yeah.
2: Like you can't use that. That's just stupid.
5: But Illinois beat South Carolina.
2: Again, that's stupid. Just like when Mizzou beat Ohio State in the Sugar Bowl. I mean, not the Sugar Bowl, the Cotton Bowl.
1: Yeah, but
2: with Ohio State playing their fourth string quarterback that was wearing number 97.
1: But it's really,
5: and then transferred.
1: But it's really impressive 38 years from now.
2: Yeah, of course. Yeah, we beat Ohio State.
1: I was on this team.
2: Yeah, we're having a Cotton Bowl reunion at Faurot Field. Okay.
1: Whatever. Hey, Conrad, Indiana and their one win against the SEC, they only surrendered 3 points.
5: Thank you.
1: Just got the breakdown. And they converted 64.3% of their third down.
5: It was a decisive victory.
1: 60.
5: It was
1: 64%.
5: Pretty decisive. Hey, the first like 5 minutes of that game were awesome. The second 55 minutes of that game were hell.
1: That's when the
5: first 5 minutes of
1: that Pasadena win came through and he blew away page two of the script.
5: We were in it.
1: Whoa.
5: We were in it for two drives.
1: Where are my notes? Oh, gosh, a lot going on. 205-834-9450. Coach Mack Brown at the top of the hour. The Monday edition of Three Man Front continues.
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1: Then Texas Tech, LSU at 12, Alabama 13, Conrad, USC 14, BYU 15, Michigan and Kyle Whittingham at 16.
2: Yeah, and look, so Alabama's two spots lower than they were in the coaches' poll. I think that's anywhere in that 10 to 15 range is more than fair for Alabama and what we do and don't know about them going into the season. The other thing to keep in mind, personally, I don't mind being in that spot, right, because you are a little overlooked. You have some room to move up. And you look at Alabama's schedule. We don't have to go through the whole thing right now, but if you just look at the first five games for them, you should go into the Georgia game 5-0, right? Unless something goes wrong, and I know, you know, South Carolina's not going to be easy. Kentucky might be tricky, but you should be 5-0 going into the Georgia game. If you're 5-0, people ahead of you are going to trip up, and at that point, you're going to have a number 4 Georgia versus a number 9 Alabama or something like that. It will be a top 10 matchup in Bryant Denny when that point gets there. So as long as you handle your business.
1: 13th is around at the end. By season's end, regular season, is a 9-3 record.
2: Yeah. Yeah, absolutely.
1: Most seasons, that's a 9-3.
2: Absolutely. And it may mean unfortunate, but it may mean that, yeah, you're 13th, you're 9-3, and you're the last team looking into the playoff like you were 2 years ago. And I know that's not what people want to hear, but I think that's a very fair spot. It gives you a lot of room to move up. It's fine. 13 is not insurmountable. Not saying that this is going to happen, but just for comparison's sake, last year, right, Indiana was lower than that, and they ended up winning the national championship. So just because you're 13th, you're still a good team. It's going to be fine.
1: That's right.
2: It's not bad.
1: After Michigan, the others outside of the Super 16, they did not make the Super 16, they were in consideration. You had Penn State. Remember Matt Campbell? He's the new head coach for our folks at home. Tennessee.
2: Okay.
1: Maybe that's generous in some people's eyes.
2: Yeah.
1: SMU. Washington. I saw them as a potential sleeper out of the Big Ten. Utah, Clemson, Vandy, Houston, and Auburn all receiving 7 votes. Then Florida, which we haven't seen that very much.
2: No, I feel like
1: Florida we've generally seen just ahead of Auburn in most of these polls.
2: Yeah, Auburn being a spot ahead of Florida is a little new, but they're both pretty consistently like fringe top 25 teams heading into the year. So that makes sense.
1: It is interesting. South Carolina got 2 votes. Oklahoma State with a new coach, new quarterback, new scheme with a vote. Virginia and then Arizona. Did you see Florida in the tribute that they're paying to Steve Spurrier with the helmets? And
2: the throwback unis. Yeah,
1: I like the uniform.
2: They look good.
1: That's a good looking uniform.
2: I really like the helmet with the circle F. I think that looks really.
1: It's more of your traditional blue. It's not like a redneck metallic blue.
2: No, I think those are going to be sharp. Did they say? I don't know if they said what game they're going to wear them, but I was a fan of those. Good for Florida. They're doing things the right way.
1: Alabama fans pulling over right now, cussing you.
2: Yeah, exactly.
1: Florida was not. We were winning championships before Florida started the program.
2: That's right.
1: And it's kind of the case.
2: Yeah.
1: Florida football is relatively new age.
2: Yeah, they look sharp though, Pat. You like the alternate uniforms?
3: Yeah, the old ball coach, old uniforms from 1966. Yeah. Absolutely.
1: Hey.
3: Yeah, Spurrier told me one time, I can't remember what his official stats were, but I think he also kicked some field goals, extra points for Florida.
1: He's just a great athlete. Wasn't he a really good basketball player?
3: Mm-hmm. From Tennessee. How in the world did he get out of Tennessee to go to Florida? It's pretty amazing.
1: His dad was a coach, right?
3: It sounds right.
1: Or maybe his dad coached his peewee team?
3: I don't know.
2: So apparently I did not know this. In 1966, he kicked a 40-yard game-winning field goal against Auburn to win 30-27.
3: I've been at dinner with Spurrier, and Spurrier was joking around with me about how he was a better kicker than he was a passer. That's just Spurrier.
2: Sure, that helped in the Heisman voting a little bit. Hey, watch this.
3: This is good news for tackle football fans because the ratings have come in, and the Panthers-Cardinals, which typically a lot of people might say, you know what, I'm going to watch maybe a quarter or so, then I'm tuned out. It was the most watched Pro Football Hall of Fame game since 2017. It's almost 10 years. 7 million viewers tuned in for the Hall of Fame game. That's pretty impressive. That would be the equivalent of the 34th most watched college football game from the previous season. That was Alabama and Mizzou.
2: Oh, okay.
3: So Alabama-Mizzou had 7 million viewers last football season. It was the 34th most watched college football game. That's how many people watched the Hall of Fame game.
1: Alabama-Mizzou, that was what, 11 kickoff?
2: I think so.
1: That was an early kick.
2: This is a game Missouri should have won.
1: Was it tie, fumbled early second half?
2: Yes, and then on the, I don't remember if it was the final play of the game or if it was just in like the last minute, but they had, Pribula had that wide open receiver. They would have had like a 50-yard touchdown to walk it
1: off.
2: Didn't
1: Bray Hubbard have a good game?
2: He missed him. Hmm?
1: Bray Hubbard had a big game, right?
2: Bray Hubbard had, how many games would that have been? 13 big games in a row after a horrible, awful Florida State game. He was good in every game.
1: Do you have a pick in the Missouri game?
2: That sounds right. Because Pribula was awful in that game. And that was one of those, I think, where he had padded his stats early in the season. And we were like, oh, this guy's going to be pretty good for Missouri. And then they got into the hard SEC play. And you see why he is no longer at Missouri.
1: Yeah. He had the fourth quarter interception.
2: Yeah.
1: It says after a costly missed tackle.
2: That was a scary game. Unfortunately.
1: Oh, I was a Missouri Super Bowl. They were ready for it.
2: Oh, yeah. Absolutely.
1: Run the football, controlling the clock.
2: Oh, yeah. I mean, Hardy, I mean, I feel like Hardy, I mean, he had a pretty good game, but it wasn't jaw-dropping or anything. But, yeah, that was Missouri easily could have had that game.
1: Text line is open. Apparently, Florida and the uniforms they're going to use to honor Spurrier wore a similar uniform against Auburn in 2019. I was there. They looked even better in person. Thank you for the text.
3: Anything's better than that stupid alligator looking, what's the scale? That remember that ugly, black, nasty, swamp water looking uniform they wore a couple years ago?
1: Spurrier had the gator scales on his coaching shirts, too.
3: Yeah, but no, this was their uniforms. I remember Kelly Kitchens walking in one day, and he had that jersey on. And I was like, first off, amazed that you even purchased that because it was so god-awful. And then second of all, that an SEC team actually wore that. It was terrible.
1: Growing up, I knew Florida. Away Florida was orange helmet, white jersey, orange pants. Home Florida was orange helmet, blue jersey, orange pants. That was it. Then you started getting the different uniform combinations that actually, a lot of them looked pretty good. I liked when they brought about the blue, especially the blue pants. Been all around the world. This is coming in. The SEC is 2-5 in non-college football playoff games in the last 2 years. That's probably the stat he cherry-picked to make his point. Going back to Herb Street, comparing the Big Ten and the SEC on the Dan Patrick Show. Bama won't go 5-0 without home cooking and more than likely to have five losses than three losses. That from Bama Hater. Once again, Bama Hater not believing in your tie.
2: That's a good sign because he didn't believe really in Mario Cristobal and his Miami Hurricanes that much last year either, and they played for a natty, so maybe that's a good omen.
1: And according to this listener, Alabama had khaki-colored pants and uniform combos until 1950 when they changed to white.
2: Take their word for it.
1: Yep, I will as well.
2: I will take your word on that one.
1: The coach, Matt Brown. Such a treat. He joins us next as we talk college football. Three-man front on a Monday right here on Jocks.
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0: is 12 noon, lunch hour across the great state of Alabama. Thanks for tuning us in on this Monday. We've already heard from Nick Kelly from AL.com. Got a report on the Alabama Crimson Tide on the practice field. Ryan Grubb is meeting with the media. We'll hopefully bring you some audio momentarily of that. Also, Nathan King from Auburn 247 joined the program. Got his thoughts as week two is underway for the Auburn Tigers as they're off today, but they'll be back on the practice field tomorrow. Meanwhile, scrimmage-wise, the Alabama Crimson Tide, they will scrimmage on Thursday. Auburn will have their first scrimmage on Friday.
1: Well, no introduction would do our next guest justice, but I will do my best. Quarterbacking Children's Health Foundation is going to recognize the 2026 Nick Saban Legacy Award recipients, the late Lou Holtz and Coach Mack Brown, on Monday, August 24th, 6 p.m., Red Mountain Theater Company, and Coach Mack Brown joins us on Three Man Front. Coach, how are you? Congratulations.
2: Thank you, guys. I'm excited for the award and can't wait to get to Birmingham and tell everybody hello.
1: We can't wait to have you, Coach. I have to ask you, though, you went through many a fall camp. At this point in the season, how good of a grasp do you have these days, especially with the climate and the landscape of what kind of team you're going to have?
2: I don't think you have any clue. Even before, like when we won the national championship in 06, we knew we were good because we'd beaten Michigan in the Rose Bowl the year before and they were all back. So you got to manage a team that's experienced and confident with a chip on their shoulder that they still hadn't won the national championship yet. But right now, with some teams have got 70 new players. Some of them didn't even go through spring practice. So not only do you not know what you have from a physical standpoint for sure, and you're still trying to figure out how to get your game plans to match your talent, you don't know what's going to happen when a bunch of new guys in a locker room that are all getting paid something different get on the road in a really tight game and have to figure out who's going to step up with leadership and win.
0: Well, that's interesting, Coach, because towards the end of your career, you sounded the alarms in regards to how difficult this was going to be for all coaches around college football. The NIL, the transfer portal eras that we're currently living in, and you just kind of touched on it, is that the most difficult things for coaches now to try to traverse, is trying to make sure the chemistry of that football team that you put together is going to be able to perform for you in the fall?
2: Well, it is. I thought there were more changes probably in my last 4 years than the first 46. I mean, it was amazing when they walked in and said, we're no longer going to have amateurism. We're going to pay players, but we're not paying for play. Well, that's not true. Best players got more money. So we darn sure were paying them for play. And the mistake that we made, guys, for years, the conferences and the universities took all the money. Players didn't get anything. They got $15 a month, like all of us did. What we should have done is added money to those scholarships. They wouldn't be employees. It wouldn't be cash outside. We should have given them $150,000 for graduating and make that a reward for what they come for, and that's to get their degree. We should have paid the parents to go to bowl games and playoff games, and we should have done those things long before we did, and now we wouldn't be where we are today. And the hard thing now is you when we put in NIL, meaning a player can get paid for his name, image, and likeness, I think everybody agrees that that should have been done a long time ago, and that's fair. But with no guidelines, then you change the transfer portal to a one-time transfer, so you can transfer as many times as you want, and then you add agents to it. All of a sudden, we've got people that are tampering at a very high level, and people are just calling these players. It's even hard to trace because you got parents, you got high school coaches, you got agents, you got third parties. So now you don't even know who's going to be on your team. And at midseason, I'd have people call me, agents call our collective and say, listen, there's this cornerback that you're going to play against in 2 weeks, and he really wants to be on your team. So tell the coaches to be aware of it and look at him and maybe look him up after the game. And it's just stuff that's not best for anybody involved in our game.
1: Coach, I realize that it was always tough to try to gauge what the mindset of an 18 to 23-year-old kid was going to be on any given Saturday. But especially now, intangibles buy-in, weekly buy-in. I hear that from current coaches is wondering, is this guy emotionally invested? And they think that money, that being the motivator, that has become a hindrance in some cases. Did you experience that in your later coaching career there when you were back at North Carolina?
2: I didn't think so. I experienced more tampering and guys just having their agents call and I need more money at North Carolina. We didn't have much money. So the guys that have enough money, those 12, 15 schools that are paying a roster of $40 million, I think it's okay for them. They're good. They can pay everybody. So if you can pay everybody, it goes back to evaluation and development and team leadership. Let's look at the brand schools. Indiana was not a brand school. Not only did they have money, but Kirk did a great job of getting older players. They developed them. They coached them. They had great team chemistry. They were older than some pro teams. And he said, you take a 23-year-old or an 18-year-old, if you got to win, who's more disciplined, who's more focused, who's got more at stake going to the NFL? And then you take Vanderbilt. Got a great quarterback, but Clark Lee's done a great job, but they've got money. So not only do you have to have money, but then you've got to do a great job of evaluation and developing. Texas Tech would not have been in the playoffs. In fact, none of these three, unless they had enough money to buy really good players. But you're seeing some teams that have money, they're buying players, and they're still not winning. And those are the guys that you're talking about.
0: Talking to Coach Mack Brown, joins us here on Three Man Front. I do want to ask you, Texas now playing in the SEC, what was your immediate reaction when you learned that the Longhorns were heading to the Southeastern Conference from the Big 12? And how difficult did you think that move was going to be? Because it seems like Steve Sarkisian has got his team primed in 2026.
2: Yeah, guys, it's really funny. They kept it so quiet. In modern day, for Texas to move to the SEC and nobody know it, for USC and UCLA to go to the Big Ten and nobody knows it, that's pretty strong. And I was impressed. So I'm walking into media day at North Carolina. I sit down, and my first question is, what do you think about Texas going to the SEC? And I said, what are you talking about? They said, Texas and Oklahoma just went to the SEC. I said, no, they didn't. What do you mean? They said, Coach, they just went to the SEC. I couldn't answer it. And at first, I thought it might not be smart because of the league and the number of great teams in that league, and you're going to have to be great every week. And then you think about the power of Texas when they're good and they've got so much money and they pull it all together. And Steve's done a tremendous job. Chris Delcani's done a great job. I think it's the best move ever because they're going to make a lot more money. And that's what we're looking at now with the Big Ten and the SEC. Their leagues are so good, but they've got money. And if you've got money, then you can have better facilities. You can attract better coaches. You can keep your staff, and you can attract better players. And I think that's one of the reasons we're seeing the Big Ten, that all of a sudden they're winning national championships. And I think that's the reason right now that the SEC and the Big Ten are atop. They're the strongest because they have infrastructure, they got great personnel, but they also have money.
1: Talking with the legend, Coach Mack Brown, joining us here on Three Man Front and joining us on the Higginbotham Hotline. Coach, this might be tough, but what's the best piece of career coaching advice you ever received?
2: Oh, boy, that's a great one. I had so much. The older guys, I love Coach Bryant. I loved Alabama football. I love Coach Dye. Coach Dye used to tell me, he said, let's see exactly how he put it. I want to quote him. He said, don't recruit potential, because that means he ain't done it yet. And I thought, that's really true. He's big. He's pretty. If he just had his heart, Coach said he didn't. He's 16, 17 years old. If he doesn't do it, if you're not going to play hard at 17, he's not going to play hard. So get guys that love to play that are totally committed to the game and that want to be team guys. And that's hard to do. I love our game. It's a great game. I still love the young people that play it and the coaches that coach it. And I do think there's a lot of great young people out there. They just have a lot more on their minds. They have a lot more people in their ears. And we got to get it back to your degree, you developing as a person, and you being better prepared for life after football when you get through. And that's what we all got into this for. And now money is a huge factor, but we got to get it back to what's important. And that's important for the fans. That's important for the coaches, the boosters. We've got booster fatigue. So many of my friends said, I'm going to start getting caller ID. Every time they call me, they want money, man. And I'm burnt out. Mr. Joe Jamel, the field was named after him at Texas. He was a prominent lawyer. He was a billionaire. And he called me one night and he said, and this was before NIL, he said, am I the only living alum at Texas that's got money? Man, they call me every day. And I said, well, Joe, you're one of them.
0: Yeah. Wow.
2: And you'll get it.
0: Mac Brown joins us for a couple more minutes. Coach, I do want to ask you this because you just have such a great perspective. You were involved back when basically, you know, everyone voted who the national champion was. You were involved in the BCS. You ended your career in an expanded college football playoff. So I'm just curious, in regards to where we are today, do you like the 12? Would you like to see it expanded to 16, 20, 24? Or I know it's never going to go back or go back to a more simpler time.
2: Guys, I like 12 until we figure out what's right. We've made some decisions without thinking about consequences. If we go to more than 12, I think we should have the group of six have their own national championship. I don't think it's fair to ask Tulane and James Madison, who after a good year, their coaches are probably leaving, a lot of their players are leaving. Why send Tulane back to Ole Miss when you could have sent Notre Dame? Why send James Madison to Oregon to both get embarrassed when you could have sent Texas? So let's go back and get the 12 best teams, period. We had Miami as the second best team, and they didn't even win their conference championship. In fact, the conference champions have not done well in the playoffs. So I'm not saying we should stick at 12. I'd probably look at 16 if it was me. But what I do think is we've got to look at when do we start, because we shouldn't be playing national championship games, in my mind, on January 20th. We've always played them in early January. I think one of ours was January 4th and one January 10th, because now you're starting to affect recruiting. You're affecting your early enrollees. You're affecting spring practice. You're changing a lot of things with that schedule. So I'd like to see us go back to early January. I'd like to see us start in late August, like 0 week. I don't think we need bye weeks, really. Maybe have one, but usually coaches beat them up on bye weeks anyway, so it's just a time to rest. I think we should quit playing the Power Four schools against the group of six schools. Maybe once, but we shouldn't have three or four of those on the schedule. I think we need to do a better job of determining who gets in the playoff with strength of schedule. If you've got Indiana playing a light schedule, Notre Dame playing a light schedule, but Texas and Ohio State are going to play here in a month, one of them's going to be really hurt in that 12-team playoff. They're going to take a hit. So unless you really get points, even if you lose for playing a great opponent, which all of the coaches want, the players want, the fans want, TV wants, then why wouldn't we give them credit for playing at a higher level? And then you get into conference championship games. Do they matter? Should we go back and have a tiebreaker? And the team that plays the best wins the conference championship, because you go conference championship. Are we going to get so some kids are going to opt out of that game, or coaches hold them out so they can be better off in the playoffs? Because winning the national championship is better than the conference championship. So to me, we've got to take a deep dive and look at the overall picture and not put ourselves in a position where we're making decisions without understanding consequences.
1: I don't know.
2: We've got to think of the players.
1: I don't know, Coach, if any of that's going to work, because that all makes sense, everything that you just threw out. And I don't think that common sense is something that we're using these days when it comes to a lot of things.
2: Well, we're not, and we're kind of all over the place. We've got to get our leadership back in line. I learned in coaching through my years, unless you have alignment and everybody is in agreement, and then you have a strategic plan, and everybody that was in agreement gets that strategic plan and fights to make it work, it's not going to be successful. And right now we're all over the place. We got to get aligned. And I do think that the Protect College Sports Act that Nick and I both are on and on that committee, and Urban Meyer on that committee, there's a lot of good things that are there that could be enacted. It's not perfect. It took a long time to mess some of this up. It's probably going to take some time to fix it. But there are a lot of good things. I'd say 80% of those things need to be changed. And that's, I like the 5 years of eligibility. I like the one-time transfer without penalty. I like the fact that we can make sure that the agent is qualified before he represents a young person, and that he is locked into a certain amount of money that he can charge the player instead of these 25 and 30% tiles. The NFL's got it right. They've got antitrust. They've got collective bargaining. They've been doing this for a long time. So I think, guys, we need to continue to look at what they're doing. And nobody wants to say we're pro sports. Well, we're paying players. So maybe they're younger, but it's facts.
1: We're pretty close.
2: I think that's called professional when they're pros. But we can't treat it just like professional football because they're 18-year-olds.
1: That's right. He is the coach. Mac Brown, he, along with late coach Lou Holtz, going to be honored. The quarterbacking Children's Health Foundation, recognizing the 2026 Nick Saban Legacy Award recipients, he being one of those. 6 p.m. Red Mountain Theater Company, coming up Monday, August 24th. We invite people to go and purchase tickets. You can do that. And more information, go to NickSabanLegacyAward.org. Coach, I just want to say, admired your career as a coach and what you did for the game of college football, but also how you have carried yourself as a man. And I just want to tell you, I appreciate you so much.
2: Thank you, guys. I appreciate that very much. I'm very honored for this award, and especially since it's for Children's Health Foundation. And the Monday Morning Quarterbacks Club has been one of the best for many, many years. Now, I'll be honored to be there and look forward to seeing everybody in Birmingham. And thanks again for having me on.
1: Coach, thank you for all the great memories. God bless.
2: Thank you.
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0: Oh, if you missed it, legendary head football coach Mac Brown joining us, part of the Nick Saban Legacy Award. He's going to be honored along with the late great head coach Lou Holtz. Once again, for more information, go to NickSabanLegacyAward.org. But 6 o'clock, Red Mountain Theater coming up on August the 24th. So you got exactly 2 weeks from today to make your plans to be there, and that'll be a special night. But wow, the stories, and we're already getting feedback on the text line, Pat, just Coach Mac Brown, that wealth of knowledge, 47 years as a coach.
1: Very fortunate to have interviewed him a few times in his career, and Mac has always been just an incredible interview, and hopefully you got an opportunity to hear that. If not, you can download the Three Man Front podcast, but very honest. And you know what? As the game was changing right before everyone's eyes a couple of years ago, I'll never forget one of the stories and one of the alarm bells that he gave to all of college football is when literally 2 or 3 weeks into the season, he started having players come into his office wanting more money from an NIL perspective.
0: Well, and I didn't bring this up, but after his national championship year at Texas, I remember a radio interview he did with someone, and they said, when did you know? Because you had that roster coming in. You had such a disappointing year, and I'm trying to remember the season, but they were loaded. They usually are. And he said, I knew back in the spring when we had guys, I was getting reports of guys missing class, you're late to a meeting, you're missing this, the voluntary stuff. I knew we had a big culture problem then. And he said it showed up on the field. But just getting his perspective of, again, some of the common sense that we see, but if it was only that easy. But Mac Brown, that was one of those guys of between Nick Saban, Mac Brown. I try to think of the third head coach, but if we were going to have a college football czar, he would get a nomination. Mm-hmm. He would from me.
1: Yep.
0: You heard his response from tampering. And just how prevalent it is. Mm-hmm. And when it's going on, at inopportune times, I don't guess it's ever opportune if you want to keep the guy, but inopportune times and how much of that guy's attention is going other places. 205-834-9450. Get to the text line now. Love hearing your responses. Glad that you enjoyed Coach Mac Brown. Loved hearing what Coach Brown had to say about things. Lots of experience and wisdom, for sure. Chase says Coach Brown is 100% right. And along with what he said, nobody's talking about the physical effects on the players with an extra number of games at the end of the season. All around the world. Yeah, back before they were getting paid, that's what all the college presidents would cite. Number of games. Physical. Toll on body. And that's all valid and it's all true. You just don't hear it very much anymore. Until it fits the narrative of something they're trying to get pushed, and that would be their own agenda.
2: Well, and what do they care more about? And they wouldn't say this publicly, but do you care more about money or player health? They care more about money.
0: Brilliant stuff with Matt, guys. Thank you so much. And all around the world. It's Manny Petty Day at the spa that Auburn team is on vacation at. Good. Keep them trimmed up. Don't get an ingrown, not this time of year.
2: Oh, no.
0: Can't have that.
2: No.
0: And this one, Bama's complete lack of run game kept Missouri alive, just like a lot of others. Small uptick in run production, and they dog walked several teams.
2: So I know that we talked to Nick Kelly, and he gave a really good breakdown of camp for Alabama so far. I think the one thing that's definitely stood out to me is we've heard a lot about EJ Crowell. I feel like over the last maybe two practices they had, though, it sounded like AK Deer is picking up a lot of buzz in camp. I know that on Friday he was running with the ones. He was the first running back up in all their drills, and it seems like he heard a lot about him last year, but just wasn't quite there as an all-around back, and it feels like maybe this year. That'd be pretty nice if you could have Daniel Hill, AK Deer, EJ Crowell, and those are like 1, 2, 3, and you could rotate them in pretty seamlessly. That'd be hard to be worse than last year with that. Really hard to be worse.
0: For sure. Keep the text rolling in, 205-834-9450. A little pushback from Bama Hater on something, but we read one of his texts. But we appreciate it, Bama Hater. We know that you're fired up for football season. Go Canes. Whereas Miami in most preseason polls, they're top 10. They're what, top 5, top 4?
2: They're going to be fantastic.
0: Sub 1?
2: Yeah, they should be. Yeah, and they should be. They're great. They should be great.
0: They're like a negative. They're like a scratch golfer. That's how good they are in the preseason.
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0: Eshaun Singleton's a freak.
1: I will recuse myself from.
2: So you've already seen the list?
1: Yep.
2: Okay. No Alabama Auburn players in the top 10, nor 11.
1: I was definitely surprised by who the top Alabama player was, if I'm remembering the crew.
0: Xavier Atkins, I was going to say, and then maybe Keisha Singleton won't get enough love, though.
2: So according to Bruce Feldman, those Auburn players you just mentioned, that would be a big no.
0: Okay.
2: Coming in at number 13 from the University of Alabama, offensive tackle Jackson Lloyd.
1: 6'7", 315, I think.
2: 317.
1: 317.
2: He's got 18% body fat.
1: He benches like 500 pounds.
2: 505 pounds.
0: We'll run behind him. What are we doing?
2: Squatted 760. Right. He has power clean 365, vertical jump 33 inches, broad jump 9'6".
1: That's pretty good.
0: Seems like problem solved.
2: So according to Bruce Feldman, he is ahead of Dylan Stewart. He's at number 14.
1: Well, we'll get to see them go head-to-head, potentially.
2: As I'm scrolling down the list.
1: The next guy for Alabama is who I was thinking of. I was shocked that he was as high as he was.
0: Lorcan, because of his six-toe.

0: Yes, he has webbed feet, actually. Yeah.
1: So now Auburn player in the top 20 or 21 or 22. Coming in at number 23 from the University of Alabama, Daniel Hill.
0: And he slimmed down a little bit, according to Rodney.
2: Was it Riley or Hill that slimmed down?
0: Might have been both.
2: One of them's 198 now.
0: I think Daniel Hill's bigger than that, but...
2: It ain't EJ Crowell.
0: No, but I just... I remember Rodney in the spring was all about how Daniel Hill had cut some poundage.
1: Last year, Hill was a good all-purpose weapon for the Tide, rushing 75 times, 284 yards, 6 touchdowns. This offseason, Hill, now 6'1", 237. He bench-pressed 485 pounds, squatted 800.
0: He almost benches as much as... Now, granted, when you're 6'7", the arms are going to be longer, so that's a lot more distance you're taking that weight, but that's
2: crazy. Yeah, it's got him listed 6'1". 6'1", 234.
0: 485 and you're 6'1". That's crazy.
2: I like his smile.
1: He's got a vertical jump of 38 inches, broad jump of 10'4".
2: He looks like an easygoing fella.
1: So the top Auburn player coming in at number 26 is Deshaun Womack, defensive end.
2: Okay.
1: 6'5", 260, former five-star recruit on his third SEC program with stops at LSU and Ole Miss. Last year for the Rebels, Womack had tremendous speed, had career highs in tackles with 27, tackles for loss with 4.5 to go with 2 sacks. This offseason, he clocked 21.6 miles per hour on the GPS, squatted 565 pounds, and bench pressed 350.
2: Okay.
1: I am continuing to try to find Atkins on here. Lenora Sellers is number 36. Ryan Coleman-Williams is at number 38 on the freak list. He had a disappointing sophomore year, though he still caught 49 passes, 689 yards, and 4 touchdowns. By all account, he's had a fantastic offseason and seems primed for a big season. He's up to 185 pounds. What did he weigh when he came to Alabama? Do you remember?
2: I remember like 165.
0: Yeah, I was thinking. Yeah, that's what I was gonna say.
1: Oh yeah, according to this article, I just didn't finish reading the part about Ryan Coleman Williams. He came in at 160, so he's put on 25 pounds of weight.
0: Okay, that's good.
2: Probably a good idea.
1: He improved his squat to 465. His power clean to 295. His jump numbers are elite. 44-inch vertical, 11-2 broad jump. He hit 23.1 miles per hour on the GPS.
0: And he grew a third hand.
2: And he gained a spouse.
1: And he needs the third hand.
0: Yes, he does. And yeah, that's right. And he got married.
2: That's
0: good for him. And he added another last name.
1: Coming in at number 48.
0: Big offseason for him.
1: Byron Brown, top 50 at 48. Said he made the freaks list last year. The 6'3", 235-pounder improved his bench press to 315 pounds from 300 and is still squatting 600 pounds, a hefty load for any quarterback, while he's hitting 22.5 miles per hour on the GPS.
2: If I had a guy that looked like his strength coach, I think he could scare me into pushing some pretty big weight up. Have you seen that guy?
1: Mm-hmm. Coming in at number 54... The jersey that Conrad will don.
0: Yeah.
1: Bray Hubbard.
2: Bray. Yeah.
1: 6'2", 218. Hubbard's athleticism is impressive. He bench pressed 430 pounds, squatted 620, power clean 365. He also vertically jumped 39 inches, broad jumped 10'6", and clocked 21.8 miles per hour.
2: Have a day, Bray. Let's go.
0: Deceptively fast. That's what they say.
2: That's what they say about you.
1: Why am I not finding Atkins on here yet?
2: I guess he's not a freak. Weird. He's just a preseason All-American. I digress.
1: John Mateer is at 69.
0: Oh, well, hey, if you've seen those pictures of John Mateer lately, he's been putting in some work. Everyone's going crazy about that.
2: I just get his hand sight. We're getting some ideas from my sight.
0: Okay.
2: So Mateer's hand.
0: So how it should be at media days. It's like, hey, we just put your hand on the table real quick. Just starts laughing. No, no, just for a second. Just yeah, for a second. You want to take your shoes off at the table? That's fine. Yeah, you can take your shoes
2: off. Actually, you can talk to that radio show. Just give me your hand while you talk to them.
1: So Adkins didn't make the list.
2: Adkins didn't. All right, well.
0: That's motivation, right?
1: Oh. Did not make the 101. He lists the 101.
2: Maybe for Bruce to be a little bit more careful next year. That's where my motivation would be. I like Bruce. It's easy to miss, but I don't know. It seems like that would be a... kind of when you're working through the SEC section, that would be a guy.
1: I'm like Conrad. I would not have had Jackson Lloyd as a top 15 freak in college football, the offensive tackle at Alabama.
0: I mean, the measurables are there,
2: What did Coach Brown just tell us? Don't recruit
0: on potential because they haven't done anything yet. But hey, he was the first. I mean, I guess we all assume Michael Carroll was going to start, but he was technically the first guy to win a starting job on the offensive line this year for Alabama.
1: Boring. Yeah,
0: was Lloyd. That was back in like the day after we lost Indiana. They said he was going to be the starting left tackle.
2: It should not surprise us, but the best idea that Conrad has had today apparently is growing a third hand. People are really big into that. They think it's a good idea for everyone to grow a third hand.
0: Well, it can help with some stuff.
1: A little bit of interesting news coming out of Texas. SMU head coach Rhett Lashley said quarterback Kevin Jennings injured his right index finger Friday after practice in the locker room, and he'll be limited up to the next couple weeks.
2: Sounds like a culture problem to me.
1: Locker room? What was he doing in the locker room?
2: Somebody disrespected him.
1: Think so?
2: I don't know. But it said it happened in the locker room?
1: Friday after practice in the locker room.
0: I mean, you hope this isn't the case.
2: Taking when it
0: I
2: too hear far that, to make a point?
0: That makes me think, yeah, you got mad and you hit something. Yeah. Because we've seen that.
2: What have I said about picking up your stuff?
0: Yeah.
2: No, that's not probably him. Doing that.
1: Lashley said normally he'd be concerned with the amount of time his quarterback could miss, but Jennings has been around a while, and he'll be back in time to prepare for Florida State. In other words, I'm not worried because he doesn't need to practice because it's Florida State.
2: But what about the other guy that I threw out? What was it, Desmond, the baseball player? We were talking about Desmond Jennings that day. Oh, gosh.
0: The baseball player.
2: Yeah, we were talking about SMU. We'll talk about it in a break. Doesn't matter. 205-834-9450. I saw an elephant at the Birmingham Zoo this weekend, says this listener, and it seemed like, he grew a fifth leg or another hand or something, to be more specific. That can happen there. And as Pat and I realized one day when we looked up on one of the monitors it was Animal Planet that was on, we caught it at a bad time.
1: Yeah, it was a really bad time.
2: Yeah.
0: Like all of it?
2: Yeah. We watched Little Dumbo being made. Yeah. Enjoy that for your 10 o'clock on a Wednesday. I will continue. Three-man front.
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0: 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Reminder, we will be at Social Taco tomorrow. Hope you'll join us. And don't forget, for those that have won tickets, Wednesday night, big night at Regions Field as the Jocks kickoff party, as we will officially, unofficially start the 2026 college football season.
1: That's going to feel like it, right? It kind of starts feeling like it at SEC Media Days, and we get that in July. And then we have this lull, but then we get camp started. We got the kickoff event. Next week, we got high school football, Pat.
0: Mm-hmm.
1: Hard to believe.
0: Yeah, Kyle Parmalee will start his weekly hit with us this Friday. We'll do a little preview of the 2026 season. It's going to be a lot different for those that might have forgotten. We now have, no longer do we have seven classifications in Alabama high school football. We have six, and they changed the playoff structure. So Kyle Parmalee will join us, as he will, each and every Friday at 1 o'clock, brought to you by Crafts. So he will be on with us every Friday at 1 o'clock.
1: Yeah, we appreciate our friends at Crafts. I also appreciate seeing the videos that we're getting coming out of fall camp, and we saw it with Pete Golding and Ole Miss this weekend with one of their offensive linemen, I believe, Joe Corey. They're at practice, and Pete Golding is talking to the team and talking about all the hard work and dedication. Then he starts describing the attributes and the characteristics of this one guy, and you have the camera shot that is centered on this guy as he is focused with his attention at his head coach. Little does he know, his head coach is talking about him. They award him the scholarship. Just cool moment. We've seen it a million times, but to me, it never gets old. Because that guy, he's not getting all of that NIL money.
0: No.
1: He's there, and he's busing it for his teammates because he wants to be there, mm-hmm. and he wants to be a part of something.
0: Yep.
1: Really cool to see.
0: Yeah, I'm sitting here reading over some of the reports that I've seen this morning and reading some of the stuff that Ryan Grubb said after the practice. And one thing is for sure, and we heard A.K. Deer's name mentioned with Nick Kelly from AL.com a little bit earlier. That seems to be a more pronounced name that we are hearing now as we begin week number two of fall camp for Alabama.
1: Great conversation with Coach Mack Brown. If you missed any portion of that, you can go back or just listen again. You can go and find it there at jocksfm.com, the three-man front podcast. But going back to our conversation with Coach Brown that we had earlier in the hour, this one reads, one of the things Coach Brown said was do away with the bye week. This listener says, I'm not so sure about that. He said the coaches beat the players up on a bye week anyway. The coaches may have done that 20 years ago. They don't do that anymore, do they? Actually, you'd be surprised. I think they get after it. It's been my experience now. It depends on the team and what your roster looks like at that point. Yes, if you're really, really banged up, then you're probably going light, and it's going to be a lot more heavy. And just learning and maybe thudding up. But from my experience, you would think, all right, you're going to get prepared for this opponent that you have coming up in 2 weeks because you have the bye week. You're going to spend all that extra time. No, a lot of times it's just work on ourselves, get better, and ones versus ones, physical practices. Now, different coaches do it different ways. I remember Mike Gundy came out several years ago, and this was back before they were only winning three games a year. They were actually contending for the Big 12, and they were in the conversation. And he talked about just the way that they practice, and it was kind of a nuance, Pat, by it wasn't near as much contact. It was a lot of film, mm-hmm. a lot of walkthrough, it was a lot of talking. Ends up that... And he happened to have a decent defense that year. I think most coaches just try to get as many reps as they can these days out of these guys during the bye week, and you just pray that none of them go down with an injury. All around the world. Have y'all heard anything about Field 3 in Tuscaloosa? I'm just learning about Field 3, but Field 3 is the field where I don't think you want to go. Field 3 sounds like it's the one that you go, and that's where after practice awards are handed out. That's where, all right, you didn't want to do it during group time, the entire group, everybody else is going in, we're going to go to field number three. Field number three is where I think you decide if you're going to continue to do what puts you on field number three, if football's the right sport or if Alabama's the right place for you. I think field three maybe puts things in perspective for you. That'd be my guess.
0: Attitude adjustment, perhaps.
1: Yeah. What have you heard about Field 3, Conrad?
2: So, yeah, that's what I was kind of bringing up earlier, where you had a number of players that were asked about it this Saturday when they had their media day at fall camp, and they wouldn't really get into specifics. It was more just everybody going, yeah, you don't want to go to that place. That's not where you want to be. But I do know they had some sort of a drill, and it was called the Ring of Fire. And my understanding of what I read about it was it's essentially a 30-yard by 30-yard ring of nonstop movement. And some of the players were saying that at times that drill would run for 45 straight minutes, where you are constantly, there's no stopping. You are running, moving, whatever it is, jumping, whatever, for 45 straight minutes. There's no water breaks. There's no hand on the hips. There's no, hey, coach, let me get a breather for a second. It is a undetermined amount of time when you start of just nonstop go, go, go, getting after it. So it definitely seems a little different than what we've heard with the ice cream trucks and some of the maybe fun things that they had at practices in the first couple of years under DeBoer. But, yeah, it's... seems tough, but that's good.
1: This one reads, smart work is sometimes hard work, but don't conflate the two. I love the show. Y'all are the best radio show around. Thank you, Darren from Tennessee. Tell Ryan we say hello. Go Cats. Will Stein is trying to go under the radar. No egos on that staff. That's what I read anyways. Somebody else was asking about Field 3. Now, Field 3 started making its rounds in the publications. What is Field 4?
2: I don't think you want to find out about that.
0: That's down the street.
2: Field 4 is where you go if you lose to Kentucky in Week 2.
1: Field 4 is otherwise known as the Ajayi Hall Field.
2: Just a giant hole in Tuscaloosa, a.k.a. the portal.
1: What did Coach Brown tell us? Don't recruit on potential. More three-man front as we continue.
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0: is 1 o'clock. It has been a jam-packed show. Appreciate everybody tuning us in on this Reaction Monday. Don't forget, we'll be at Social Taco beginning tomorrow at 10 a.m. Landrum and myself, we will be there from 10 until 2. Hope to see you there. Then hope to see those winners that won tickets to the Jocks kickoff party, which is coming up on Wednesday night at Field. You got your speech all planned out? You ready to go?
1: Yes, I do.
0: Okay, good.
1: Yep. I'll be doing it in the King's English with a little bit of an accent. It's just working on something.
0: That'll be good.
1: Some spot roles I was up for during the whole, you know, America 250 thing. Hopefully it works out. We'll see. It will air.
0: Hey, speaking of that, I assume Hastings, is he going to be there Wednesday night?
2: Pat.
1: Oh, we still got to do hot golf.
0: That's why I brought it up.
1: Oh, thank you. I've forgotten.
0: I want to know what the latest is.
1: What's the hottest day we could play?
2: Does it not seem like Hastings kind of got what he wanted and then ditched us?
1: No.
2: It kind of feels that way to me.
1: I feel
2: he got his 15 minutes of fame and then he just rode off into the
0: sunset. So he used us?
1: No, I feel like the ball's in your court.
2: For the golf thing? As
1: yes, I think it's on you to set up when you could do it. He said, let me know.
2: I feel like that's kind of on him.
1: Thursday, we got a high of 93.
2: Oh, I'm busy.
1: Hang on. What's that feels like? It's going to feel like hell. That's what it says here. Hell. Actual place.
2: Yeah, what was Pat doing the other day? I have to clean out my lint filter on Thursday.
0: Hey, listen, that's very serious.
2: I know.
0: Like if that could start a fire.
2: Especially with the heat. So
0: yeah.
2: I'm probably out on Thursday.
0: You
2: got to
0: make sure you got that
1: clean. You know what? I'm always very vigilant of that since I had roommates in college. And my buddy Nick, he sponsored our washer and our dryer. But he was very, very serious about cleaning out the lint filter and it could cause a fire. Mm-hmm. And ever since then, I've done it. I have to be careful about critiquing my wife because she does our laundry. So a lot of times I'll just go in behind her and she won't know and I'll clear up the lint thing. Because then if I get caught doing it, I'm helping, but I'm also pointing out to her.
2: Yeah, it's like, oh, you didn't think that I would do it or something?
1: Yeah.
2: Yeah. My Pat got tickled by that one.
1: This happened to him.
2: So before Paige and I got married, she moved in with one of her friends who doesn't listen to the show, so I don't feel bad saying this.
1: Hope you're doing well, Bucky.
2: She moved in.
0: That's going to say, what was his name?
2: That's good. That's good. Thank you. That was good. Very quick on your feet. But she moved in with one of her friends who had been living in this apartment for over a year by herself, had never changed the lint filter. Never. Oh, in over a year. Uh-huh. Over a year.
1: And good Lord, just looking after
2: her. Paige was horrified. She's like, you know how many times you almost probably burned this place to the ground? I didn't know. Her friend said, I didn't know that was a thing in there.
0: Jeepers.
1: I didn't know that was a thing.
2: I didn't know you had to do that.
1: I thought Connor was about to say she had not washed her sheets in a year. And then I'm like, ugh.
2: But no, she did not. No, she did. She just was playing
1: Russian roulette. She washed them too much.
2: She was playing Russian roulette every time she washed them.
1: The filter.
2: Or dried them. Yeah. Whew.
0: Earlier today, Ryan Grubb met with the media after Alabama's practice. He was asked about the running backs. He said, today, I thought we had some really, really good runs today. Couple pops on the cutback lanes. Guys got their shoulders square. Daniel had a nice one. Trayshawn Brown had another good one. A.K. Deer had a touchdown on a rail route. It was a competitive day for the running backs, so I felt like it was coming from all different directions. Everybody was showing up and doing a really good job. No mention of Crowell.
2: Well, I mean, he's inevitable, Pat. We don't have to mention him every time.
0: Okay. Mm. Okay.
1: So is a rail route, is that like the wheel route?
2: That's what I had envisioned in my mind.
1: Okay. All right. That's what I was thinking it was.
2: Yeah, a little outside.
1: Like a railroad. Yeah. Whoop, just, whoop,
2: whoop. Yep.
1: Somebody asking on the text line, if used correctly, which I think Auburn, the emphasis to Cam Coleman too much at times last year, where you're trying to force him and there's other guys over. Who knows what was going on?
2: Oh, but did you see the video, Landrum, of Cam Coleman at
1: practice? I've seen it plenty of times. And he made those in games versus in games that nobody cared about.
0: Arkansas.
1: There's a prime example. Arkansas.
2: Vanderbilt, yeah.
1: The three of us and Ty Richardson and seven other people watched that game that day, that rainy whatever day in Fayetteville.
0: That was so ugly.
1: That Arkansas God, was terrible. Should be ashamed of themselves for losing.
0: Mm-hmm.
1: You let Hugh get out of that one. Mm-hmm. But
0: he could have been fired before the Kentucky game instead of after the Kentucky game.
1: But somebody asking, can Cam Coleman be the best wide receiver in the country? Based on what I've seen, I don't see how Smith gets dethroned.
0: So I saw a report over the weekend about, I was reading some of the practice reports around the conference, and they were talking about Texas, and they said undoubtedly the deepest room that they have is wide receivers. They said literally nine guys that seven of the nine could start at every other SEC program.
1: Well, Wingo and Coleman for sure.
2: Yeah, I'll give you that.
1: Wingo and Coleman could start anywhere in the country.
2: They've got some, I think he's a five-star freshman. I'm sure he's probably pretty good.
0: That was Eric Henry's post watching them the other day. He said that they've got nine receivers that will be in a rotation, and seven of the nine can easily start at any other SEC
1: school. And this is not a shot at Eric. This is just anybody. But you get three downs before you have to decide whether you want to punt or you want to go for it on fourth down, and there's only one football.
2: Hey, good for them. That's great.
0: Also, I was reading Oklahoma, and they said Mateer's having an okay camp.
1: And by the way, you still have to play Georgia.
0: But the running attack at Oklahoma is going to be much improved from where it was last year. And Livingstone coming over from Texas, and obviously the number one wide receiver.
1: Yeah.
0: What's his name?
2: Satania.
0: Yeah, Satania.
1: Yeah.
0: That him and Mateer.
2: Just a trick play.
0: Him and Mateer are literally just simpatico.
1: They've got Oklahoma.
0: Like number one guy.
1: Oklahoma has three legitimate threats now at wide receiver. Last year, Satania was all they had.
0: Yeah.
2: Mm-hmm.
0: So they said running game's improved. Mateer's been so far.
1: I thought he was meh before he hurt his hand last year.
2: Yeah, I didn't. Yeah, he wasn't lighting the world on fire. But he beat Michigan, so.
1: I feel like John Mateer maybe, that would be a good example because he ended up getting drafted really high.
2: What?
1: I don't know. Maybe because the love that Jackson, but they're two different quarterbacks that Jackson Dart had when he first got to Ole Miss, and it was like,
2: Yeah, Jackson Dart was way better than John Mateer, though, in my opinion.
1: I think so, too.
2: Sam Levitt looked good, though. I know Pat, you were sharing some, people were raving about him at camp, but seeing the videos, he was looked great against air.
0: That was incredible.
2: Those were some bombs.
0: He's might just give him the Heisman now.
1: So he's passing against LSU's basketball team.
0: Yeah, all four of them.
2: Yes.
1: Will Wade. You think he's out? I mean, is he out there in gym shorts? Doing defensive slides, palms up?
2: He has to be.
1: Still got it?
0: Maybe the men's basketball team is practicing with Kim Mulkey's women's team.
2: Ah.
0: So they have enough for practice.
2: Yeah.
1: Palms up, ladies! Let's go!
2: Well, that's why I just didn't know. Did they have like a coach that rotates in as like he just plays the point with the other four actual players they have every day so they can go and run drills and stuff?
0: Mm-hmm.
1: Just a heads up, I will not be at all, and I would chip in for my own birthday present if you guys get me a Kim Mulkey cameo for next year.
2: Let's see if she's on there.
1: I hope she is.
0: I was going to get you a Bryce Harper one.
1: Oh, I would.
2: He's still on there, remember?
0: Yes, that's why I said I'm going to get you one.
1: That'd be cool, too.
0: Where he says, hey, Landrum, enjoy the postseason. And they won't be playing in it.
2: Oh, this is perfect. It's really not that expensive.
1: What is it? How much is it?
0: $75.
1: Give me some. I'll pay for that sass.
2: $250.
1: Come on.
2: That's not that bad.
0: $250.
1: Come on. You guys got it. Pat.
0: Conrad's got it.
1: Pat, that's a parlay for you.
2: I got it.
1: That's a parlay in your sleep. That's a Mariners Braves parlay.
2: Oh, how about this? She is a highly rated user on Cameo. She has an average rating of 4.9 out of 5 stars. So she gives high quality cameos. Like, she's not half-assing it. Like, she's really...
1: There's nothing half-ass about that.
2: No,
1: woman.
2: Exactly.
1: From the she's way she dresses, the way she coaches, to the way she does cameos.
0: Landrum would have to have her all made up. Like, she couldn't come out there.
1: Oh, yeah. I want sequins.
2: Yeah, she also typically responds within 24 hours. So, like, she's on it. High quality, fast response time.
0: I think we need to start a GoFundMe for Landrum's birthday.
1: Yes.
0: To get
1: I don't want Wednesday practice Kim. I want sideline big game Kim.
0: What if she does it like during a timeout during a game for Landrum?
1: Dry erase board. That would be great. In her hand, and she writes "Happy Birthday, Lando." And she knows
2: Lando.
1: And what she comes up with a nickname for me. All of a sudden, we're on a nickname basis.
2: Yeah.
0: What do you call her?
1: Huh?
0: What do you call her? If she calls you Lando.
1: My little southern sass. I don't know. Nothing.
2: Okay.
1: I think it'd be entertaining, though, if she called you, wish you happy birthday. Do you not? Go out there, Conrad.
2: It'd be cool. It'd be cool. I mean, there's probably other people I'd ask for before Kim Mulkey, but that's always been your thing.
1: Yeah, definitely my thing.
2: I wonder if the money goes to NIL or if it just goes in her pocket.
1: I don't know. Does that change things for you guys? If it's going to
2: I already went to that restaurant one time, so I can't really say anything.
1: No, you can't.
2: How much was the Bryce Harper cameo again? Was it more?
0: I think it was like $350, wasn't it?
2: No.
0: It was more than that.
2: It's
0: $800, $900?
2: Yeah. It's $900. $900. Okay, I was like, surely she's cheaper than Bryce Harper.
1: More inexpensive.
2: On cameo. Please.
0: Is Will Wade on cameo?
1: There's nothing cheap about that woman.
2: You're right. You know what I meant.
1: Goodness gracious.
2: Let's see. Yeah, his is probably like $20.
1: All right. Steve has already said, count me in for Landrum birthday message from Kim. All right. So he has agreed.
0: Okay, well, he can pay the $250, and me and Conrad will.
1: Don't speak for Conrad. I felt like Conrad was about to chip in like $20.
0: He's about to have a baby, man. He ain't got no money.
2: I'm busy.
1: Paige is going to have a baby.
2: I got to repair my lint filter.
1: Where is Conrad?
0: And his roof.
2: Yeah, my roof. Yeah, Will Wade's not on there. Sorry. That's a bummer.
0: Is Nate Oates on there?
2: Just keep on. Nathan needs to pull up the roster now. I'll tell you what, if Lane Kiffin was on there, he'd be making some bank doing that.
0: Is Nate Oates' new wife on there?
2: Stop.
0: What do you mean stop? I was just asking a legitimate question.
2: He is not.
1: That is a legitimate question.
2: She is TBD. He is not.
0: Okay.
1: What about his top assistant?
2: I thought that was...
1: Who is he the head coach of?
0: Oh, man.
1: All of his top assistants are now head coaches somewhere, right?
0: Well, I know. 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
1: A lot of your action to the college football talk we've been discussing throughout the show. We'll get to it next. Three-man front right here on a Monday on Jack.
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0: 9:15 here on this Monday on Three Man Front. Bad news if you're pulling for New York in the Little League World Series.
1: Oh, man.
0: Oh, they're next door neighbors. The boys from Jersey.
1: Joysy.
0: Yeah, they put a 10 spot up on the board. They lead New York 10-2 as they play in the bottom of the third inning. And it looks like New Jersey is looking to add more. How tall is the pitcher's mound? What is that like a...
2: I mean, you're basically...
0: That's like a doormat.
2: I mean, you're throwing off flat ground.
0: It's like a little doormat. And some of those guys for that age, though, have wicked stuff. Anyways, I don't know why I mentioned that, but New Jersey is up on New York, and if you're paying attention to that, or if maybe you wagered on it, then you wagered too much.
2: Oh, my goodness.
3: Can you do that?
0: And you have a problem, Pat.
3: Surely you can't do that.
2: Yes, you can.
3: Well, okay, I mean...
2: Usually not in these type rounds, but when you get to actually Williamsport, yes.
3: Like on the big platforms?
2: Yes.
3: I'm not talking about like some guy you met in an alley. Like, yeah, I'm sure Don will take a couple shekels on New Jersey, but...
0: Pat ever told you the story about the, was it 2004? He bought a brand new truck through Team Taipei. He rode that little...
3: The gift that keeps on giving.
0: That little falsified birth certificate from that 17-year-old first baseman.
2: Oh, he was 18. He wasn't 17. Hey, speaking of driving, how about the garage in Pelham?
0: Yes.
2: And we've been talking about it for some time. And now's the time, especially as many folks getting back to school, getting back in your fall routine. And now's a good time to get that AC check because we all know it's going to be a couple more months before we get to cool weather.
0: That's right. And you go to thegarageinpelham.com. Right now they got the coupons, whether you get the AC checked or you need repairs done, they got coupons for that as well. It's like Pat said, the Garage in Pelham, when it comes to AC and making sure that your car is running and keeping your family cool and comfortable, you can do it there. They got the all-new diagnostic machines that can handle even the newest coolants, refrigerants, whatever make, model. But that's not where they stop, Pat. Anything under the hood, these guys can handle it.
2: How about oil changes, got brakes, alignments, tire rotations, and balancing? They can do all of that at the Garage in Pelham. Convenient perks include after-hours drop-off, which is very important because if you can't get there before you get off or before 5 o'clock, 6 o'clock, you can drop off afterwards. So it's very convenient. You can book your appointment online if that helps you out as well. So once again, it's a family-owned business. It's not one of these national chains. It's folks that you go to church with, folks that you see in the grocery store. They will take care of you just like they've taken care of us.
0: Yeah, if you can't tell by now that the Garage in Pelham is super customer friendly, go and read the reviews. 5 stars across the board. That's why folks that used to deal with them for years when they lived here in Birmingham, now they've moved out of the area, they still bring their cars, trucks, and SUVs, Pat, to thegarageinpelham.com because Bob, who is the owner, Robert and Richie, there to greet you when you walk into the lobby. That's what you're going to get. You're going to get the service you deserve.
2: TheGarageInPelham.com. That's the website. All the things that Landrum and I have been talking and telling you about, just go to their website and find out more information today.
0: All right, we go from good to bad. The worst thing that Conrad has seen, here it is.
4: This is the worst thing I've seen.
5: Been in quarantine and like I need to get out and party. Woo! What's better than beach and a few drinks and Jeeps? Man, getting better than that. Law enforcement's definitely made their visibility and made people chill out and not be as crazy. The cops are doing their job as long as they don't be mean to people who are actually being innocent. Then I'm all gravy, baby.
3: Well, as Landrum mentioned, it is not a great time to be a little leaguer in the state of New York. It's also not a good time to be a professional football fan in the state of New York. And it's not just because the Jets and Giants suck, even though I guess that's kind of New Jersey, technically.
0: Is it cost of living?
3: No, it's not actually. But that's another one. Add that one to the list as well.
0: Is it the Mamdani grocery stores?
3: Add that one to the list as well. We could be here all day if we're talking about the bad
0: things. Is it Gracie House and how they didn't change the carpet?
3: It is not actually a Landrum. It has to do with an immaculate $2.1 billion stadium that was recently built for the Buffalo Bills. It's an immaculate stadium if you look at it from the outside. But apparently if you're on the inside... Not so great.
0: Oh, do tell.
3: So the Buffalo Bills, they held a fan event over the weekend. It was their first, I guess, public opening of their new stadium, which fans have been very, very excited about. And what flooded the internet, Landrum and Pat, after they had fans come into the new venue? obstructed viewing. So apparently numerous fans were complaining that many seats in the venue feature obstructed views of the playing surface. So if you just go and look, you can search it on Google or Twitter or anything, you will find numerous pictures of seats where you have like the railing that'll be on the front row of, you know, a certain section obstructs the view of the field. You have corner seats where there's integral parts of the foundation of the stadium that are just blocking 50% of the field. You cannot see the entire action that'll be down there. And I mean, these are Buffalo Bills are good. Like, these are not going to be cheap tickets. Even, I mean, some of these are in the nosebleeds, but some of these are in the middle sections as well. It's not just the cheapest seats that are affected by this. It's numerous seats.
0: Can you imagine
3: the venue
0: for that fan day, though? Listen to this. So you bought season tickets. You're super excited about it. When they put out the survey, when they were planning to build the field, do we do a dome? We do outside? You're thinking, no, we're tough. We're Buffalo. That's what we do. We're outside.
3: Yep.
0: Yes, you put in your order. You're paying more because it's a new stadium, but it's going to be a nicer seat. You go in for fan day, and they say, okay, go to your seats. Try out the new digs. And you go and you sit there, and you realize you have nothing but wrought iron and plexiglass in front of you. And you can't see one corner of the end zone. Yeah, I'd be a little bit upset.
3: Yeah, it's not great. So they had 52,000 fans in attendance for this fan event over the weekend, and hundreds of them. So they were given seats, like, in the stadium. Like, oh, go. And a lot of these are season ticket holders. And so it's, hey, go check out where your seat's going to be for the upcoming season and get excited about it.
0: You start hearing just cusses coming from the upper deck.
3: You paid thousands of dollars for season tickets to go watch your Buffalo Bills in their new stadium, and you're seated down, and like you said, not only do you have plexiglass in front of you, but you've got just a metal bar just right in front of you. And you, I mean, some of these pictures that I'm looking at right now, I mean, you're looking at maybe you could see 30% of the field clear.
0: I mean, what do? You tell everybody behind, hey guys, I'm sorry, I'm on the front row, I've got to stand up. So you guys are going to have to stand up. I'm not the architect that designed this.
2: You know, it's surprising because most of the time in those new stadiums, they do a really good job. I know they were doing that up at the new Titans Stadium where they actually have a store set up. You know, it's like if you went to the Apple store at the Summit, okay? Like you go in there and they literally sit you down and on the screen they can put up what virtually it's going to look like from your seat.
0: Yeah.
2: So, especially with that stadium.
3: I'm glad you brought that up, Pat.
0: Yeah, view my seat.
2: Yeah.
3: It gets better. Well, worse if you are a fan of the Bills. So, they did that. If you were a season ticket holder, you could take a virtual tour of the new stadium and essentially pick out what section you wanted to be in, what seat you wanted to pay season tickets for. In the virtual renderings, the obstructions that are there in real life were removed. Fans even claimed that they were assured that there would not be obstructions for that particular section bought tickets for.
2: You better find them another place to
3: sit. And then you get there this weekend and...
0: I will go ahead and apologize to your receptionist because she doesn't deserve this or he doesn't deserve this. But yeah, we got a problem.
3: Yeah.
0: We went to a wedding. And it was Dorothy's cousin that was getting married right outside of Chicago. And it was, we flew to Chicago. We were able to catch like half of the Bears and the Bengals game. And I can remember purchasing tickets where it was, all right, I want to go to Soldier Field. I want to see the game. We're going to be able to stay for a half. We're not there for a great seat. We started going through the tickets and it was limited ticket availability. But some of the obstructed views, and they were listed as obstructed views, I don't know how people pay for those seats. Unless you're going to go stand on the ramp or you have another section or somewhere else you go and... Or just to say I physically have a ticket to get into the stadium, I don't see how you sit there.
2: But it's just weird because I understand... I mean, if this was built 30, 40 years ago, you know, I know that there's some obstruction... You know, at Fenway Park or Wrigley Field.
0: Right.
2: You know, there. I mean, I get that. But when you build a $2.1 billion stadium and with all the technology and software that the architects and everybody, I mean, seriously.
3: Oh, yeah. No. So now you have, I mean, at least hundreds, if not a couple thousand season ticket holders that are livid that they spent all of this money.
0: So they have poor views. And They compiled the most complaints about a bad view from stadiums. Number one was Northwest Stadium. They're in Maryland, I guess. That's where the Redskins play. Hmm. Number two was SoFi. Number three was Soldier Field.
2: These are the worst?
0: Yes. The most obstructed. The percentage,
2: SoFi has?
0: The percentage of bad view reviews is how they base it. SoFi had 1,203 bad reviews. But according to their bad view reviews and the percentage, it broke down to second behind Northwest Stadium. Soldier Field third. U.S. Bank Stadium came in at fourth. MetLife Stadium fifth. Caesar Superdome sixth. Lumen Field seventh. Next was Mile High. Then Ford Field, Gillette Stadium, Lucas Oil, AT&T. Mercedes-Benz 14th on the list.
2: That surprises me about SoFi being one of the new
3: venues. Yeah, that's unacceptable. Absolutely unacceptable.
0: You know the one with the least? State Farm Stadium. Is that Glendale?
2: Yes.
3: Mm-hmm. They just have problems with the field.
0: And next to that was Ray J.
3: Really? Okay. Good for the Bucks. But yeah, that is a lot of Buffalo Bills fans not happy today after finding out that their season tickets may not get to watch the Bills very much.
2: When we come back, we will do some Pat Ponders on this Monday edition of Three Man Front.
1: I'm Steve Westman on the latest Cross Flags. 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
1: That's what we do. 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
2: Shots
1: quarterbacks.
2: Fired. 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
0: The hot takes and heated debates you won't hear anywhere else.
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3: Know what you're thinking. Tell me what's on your mind.
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5: Damian Mitchell joins us in studio for this edition of Three Man Front. Question number one, if you could bring back one SEC former head coach, football coach that is, to lead a program in 2026 and you cannot name Nick Saban, who would it be?
6: That's not fun. Gotta think now.
7: I'm going with the old ball coach.

0: if we can pay players above, yeah. Now,
1: so even at his age, being what it is, you still,
0: yeah,
1: yeah, okay. Yeah.
2: I have no joy in saying this whatsoever, but if I want to win, I'm probably bringing back Urban Meyer.
1: Okay.
2: If I want to win,
3: yeah,
2: we got money, we got resources, we got facilities. I'm taking Urban.
1: Go ahead and say Sam Pittman. We'll move on.
3: No, great. Great man, not as a head coach.
2: You were always a Chad Morris guy, though.
3: No.
1: Jimbo,
3: no.
1: Go ahead, say Jimbo Fisher.
3: Of those three that you've named, I would lean more Jimbo. But no, it would probably, I think he deserves a good run.
0: Rich Brooks?
3: Looking back on it, he wasn't as bad as it was. I'd say Dan Mullen.
1: Gary Pinkel.
3: Nah, maybe just in Missouri, not anywhere else.
1: David Cutcliffe.
3: Mm-mm. Phil Fulmer?
0: Mike Archer.
3: Not Phil Fulmer. Joker Phillips?
2: Derek Dooley.
1: I forgot about old Joker.
3: Joker Phillips.
1: How about Woody Weidenhofer at Vandy?
3: Ooh, that's a name right there. Why didn't nobody say Hugh Freeze?
1: I'm sorry. I think Woody has passed away, has he not?
0: I think some other guys have too. Yeah. Oh,
1: sorry.
0: Why I think not? I forgot. I named a couple too.
3: Why not Hugh Freeze?
1: Oh. Who?
3: Hugh Freeze, former Ole Miss.
0: But why Hugh Freeze? You just saw it.
1: Yeah. Well, why would you want to see it again?
3: He was a great offensive coordinator.
1: Okay, I didn't say which former offensive coordinator.
3: He was a great offensive mind when he was at Ole Miss.
1: You're not listening to the question.
0: Charlie Strong.
1: Yeah. He was not a head coach in the SEC.
0: Man, was
2: he? Oh, he gets grandfathered in.
0: He was in Texas.
2: He gets grandfathered.
3: Sure was. Oh, yeah. Bob Stoops. Bring him on. Mark Stoops. He had Kentucky rolling for once every 7 years.
0: Mike Sherman.
3: James Franklin. Bring him on back home. If you can win at Vanderbilt, you can win anywhere.
0: Rocky Felker.
1: Kevin Sumlin.
3: Well.
0: Sparky Woods.
1: Bruton, Alabama's Kevin Sumlin.
2: See, he actually proved.
3: He's from Bruton.
1: Absolutely.
3: Did not know that.
0: Why? Why did you not know that?
1: Yeah.
0: He's one of our first sons.
1: You consider yourself an Alabamian, you did not know that he was from Bruton, Alabama.
3: No, I did not. No, I didn't. My old coach at T.R. Miller never once brought that up.
1: Mm-hmm.
3: That's wild. Did you know that, Conrad?
2: I don't know where Bruton is.
1: You don't know where Bruton, Alabama is?
2: Where is that?
0: It's on the way to the beach,
3: the way
0: man.
3: To the beach.
1: It's right down the line.
2: Those all.
0: You know, them Bruton have more millionaires per capita than. They got a lot of millionaires. A lot of money in Bruton.
2: Really?
0: A lot of money.
2: Okay.
0: A lot of old money.
2: That's a new one.
0: Mm-hmm.
3: Wow.
2: I did not know where Bruton
3: was. I did not know.
1: All right, so for the record, who did you say? For the record.
3: For the record, Dan Mullen.
1: Okay. All right, so he's interesting. Three former Florida football coaches.
2: Yeah, they used to be great, Pat.
3: Yeah.
1: Okay. All right, question number two. On this date, back in 1877.
3: Oh, yeah.
1: 1877.
2: Gettysburg.
1: No, that would be 1864.
2: Ah, it was close. Okay.
1: Yeah, 13 years off. St. Louis Browns catcher John Clapp had his cheek smashed by a foul tip.
3: Well, you can't make this up, man.
2: That collection of words right there.
1: Start over. I try to write these the best I can to try to make you giggle.
3: Ooh.
2: I was not ready.
0: Let's do it again.
1: On this date in 1877, after St. Louis Browns catcher John Clapp had his cheek smashed by a foul tip.
3: I'm not going to say that. That's wild, man. That's wild. That is insane.
1: That's just the first. This, I mean,
2: I know. Do we need to get to the question?
3: Ooh.
2: Oh, now I know where the saying came from. All right.
1: He had his cheeks smashed by a foul tip. Then the replacement catcher for John Clapp came into the game, named Mike Dorgan. Now, he went behind the plate, and he became the first ever to wear a catcher's mask in 1877. This is believed to be the first use of that mask in an official National League game. So the question is, would you rather be the first athlete to wear protective equipment and look ridiculous, or at least be the last athlete to refuse it and get hurt?
3: Get your cheeks clapped. I mean, the last one to get your cheeks clapped. Nah, man, give me the protective gear.
2: Yeah. I just look goofy. I guess it's the manly thing to say, yeah, I'll go out there and get hit by a fastball in the cheek. I don't want that. No, give me the gear. Give me the gear, man.
0: Depends on what the gear is.
2: What gear would you not want?
0: I'll be honest with you. The World League of American Football, when they came out with those new face masks when they started the league, I was not a fan.
1: Yeah, those were bad.
0: It's like a plastic, flattened out look, kind of a 3D. I don't know how to explain it. Hated it. Would not have wanted to wear that helmet. Okay. Didn't want to buy that helmet. Wouldn't want to wear it. But most equipment, I would say yes. I would go ahead and... I mean, if you're holding out on protective cup, that's a tough lesson learned.
3: Exactly.
2: Yeah, well, we all learned that one.
1: All right, so parlaying off of that, if you could go back and introduce one modern piece of sports equipment 50 years earlier, what would it be?
0: Oh, it's going to be the ear flaps on both sides, helmet, all of that for the guys who get 98 mile an hour fastballs in their jaw.
3: Yeah.
2: That's the first thing I thought of was the ear flap. Yeah.
3: Yep. Yeah. Or like a football man, the mouthpiece.
2: That's a really good one. Yeah. They didn't have, yeah.
0: Yeah, but didn't they used to put like a piece of cork in their mouth?
1: Mm-hmm. Yeah, I would have said, you know, just a football helmet face mask.
0: Face mask have come a long way.
3: They have.
0: Well, they came a long way where you had all the extra bars, and then it was like, well, we got way too many, so now it's a Power Rangers look. Not crazy about it. Yeah. We were looking at some of the new $1,600 helmets from where Pat and I will order our helmets a lot of times, and they're offering the new one.
1: $1,600,
0: that's great. It's a new helmet. It's game ready. It's all CTE approved, but the face mask, it's awful.
3: No.
0: I would have to buy and they have interchangeable face masks.
2: Does it come with like the Guardian cap that you can put on it sometimes too, or like you got the extra for that?
1: It's just the helmet.
0: $1,600?
1: Mm-hmm. So if a little two are going to apply, you better start saving up now, my friend.
0: You know, that's an easy Halloween outfit. Just to go, just put the Guardian cap on. Just walk around.
3: Just walk around with the Guardian cap.
2: They'll get the point.
0: If you're walking on my street, I will take notice. I cannot unsee those things.
3: Oh, they're massive and they're ugly.
0: I know they serve a purpose, but I can't get used to them in a game.
2: Yeah, I don't know the history of hockey protective gear, but I feel like there's probably something in there that they definitely should have had.
1: Well, listen, I mean,
2: but it's hockey players.
1: Up until not too long ago, I mean, Landrum and I remember hockey players, they would not play with a helmet on.
3: Oh, Lord.
2: Yeah, that's insane.
3: That's a different level of tough.
0: A puck to the face,
3: you're through.
1: Mm-mm. Yep.
0: I don't know the history of lacrosse, but I can imagine getting hit with a lacrosse ball would hurt. It's the equivalent. If you never pick one up, it's like taking a billiard ball.
3: Yep. I was going to leave a mark.
1: All right, next question. The NFL is not issuing any new instructions to game officials about how to officiate the tush push. No NFL team proposed a ban on the Eagles' signature short yardage play in this offseason. Would you rather see the tush push banned or keep it because it adds another strategic element to short yardage football?
0: What is it with cheek slapping?
3: I say keep it.
0: I like it.
3: Yeah, I have no problem with it. Because the thing is, the only people that run it effectively are the Philadelphia Eagles. There have been offenses that have tried, and they still can't get it down. And then defensively, hey, man, they're getting paid millions, too. You got to figure it out.
1: I'm just curious why it just seemed like that was a hot-button topic.
3: Sure it was.
1: And then it just kind of went away. Is it because the Eagles aren't winning Super Bowls? I mean, is that?
2: They're not the best team in the league anymore.
3: Yeah.
2: Yeah, I don't have a problem with it. I've always had the mentality of, I guess it's very difficult to defend still, and nobody's figured it out.
0: Maybe they saw it so much, and people started doing it so much, then the cheat code for some of those is like, well, there's an if you're not playing the Eagles, any other team that's lining up in it, here's an easy way to minimize how they could beat you. I don't know.
1: All right, final question of the day comes courtesy of BB. She writes, an elderly woman in Pompano Beach, Florida, is asking for a new license plate after receiving one with a combination of letters and numbers she found inappropriate. I think you might have seen the viral video. The license plate reads SQZ A55, but those numbers can be interpreted as letters. creating a message that has become a topic of conversation in her retirement community.
2: It's a legendary tag.
1: Especially among the men. She shared the plate with one of the 89-year-old neighbors stating, and this is what I received from the DMV for my new license plate. That's good for 10 years. To which she replied, good. The randomness of letters and numbers can create interesting displays. Do you read license plates like that? Do you think it's strange for people to have license plates like that?
0: All right, I'm glad this
1: funny,
0: is
1: funny, or is it just off-color interpretation?
0: I saw one yesterday. I'm going to write on a piece of paper what it said.
2: Like, you couldn't decide if it was intentional or if it was just a coincidence?
0: That's correct.
2: Just makes me think of Seinfeld with the ass man.
0: It was an Alabama tag. Barbers Motorsports tag, and that is exactly how it read. How should I read that? Because I read it one way.
2: Can you hold it up for me, Damien?
0: Yeah, I got you, brother. And it was a little like a Porsche Boxster.
1: What do you think, D?
0: So I was like, are they talking about that or that? Because it seems like maybe that.
2: Or both.
3: I mean, that's tough. I don't really have a problem with them. Like, I notice them, but it's not something that's it's like, oh, that's clever. You just kind of keep pushing.
2: That's like they want to hang out with the painter.
0: Those retirement communities, from what I've heard, if you're a widow or a widower, I think the social scene is pretty good for those folks later in life, from what I understand. Like,
2: well, no,
0: they get after it.
2: Yeah,
0: they do.
2: Yeah, no, they do.
0: You got two 80-year-old men fighting over a gal.
3: Survival of the fittest, man.
0: It happens.
3: No, I don't have a problem with the license plate. But you know, it could be a little bit of false advertising. Little old Susie just rolls around.
1: Do you think the DMV has something in their system to where, because there's a lot of creative people out there.
0: Of course.
1: And that maybe they run that through some type of AI to make sure that there's not a...
2: Oh, like if you request a vanity plate?
3: Mm-hmm. Yeah.
0: I just wonder, are there any liberties taken where the plates are made?
3: Good question, Leonard.
2: That is a good question.
0: Like, you know.
3: Location, location, location.
0: Yeah. This would make me laugh if I was driving behind it.
2: Anytime I see a tag like that, though, I'm definitely trying to piece together in my head what it...
3: Yeah.
0: That's why yesterday with that one, I was like, am I reading that wrong?
2: I just assume that they're...
0: This person just likes to go fast.
2: Yeah.
0: Or that's just the get up and go in me. But there was no... Dang it. Trying to avoid it and step right in.
3: Step right into it.
1: He rides it on a piece of paper. Yeah, no,
0: it's on my ankle. It's on my shin. I need a water hose.
1: All right, that's today's Pat Ponders. We'll wrap things up on this Monday edition.
0: It said go in me.
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0: 154. Appreciate everybody tuning us in on this Reaction Monday. If you missed our interviews today, you can download the Three Man Front podcast. Reminder, we'll be live at Social Taco tomorrow from 10 to 2. You coming out, hanging out with us some tomorrow?
1: Yeah, I might slide by.
0: You swing by there?
1: Yeah.
0: Of course, Wednesday night, we got the big kickoff party. Hope to see those of you that have won tickets. Record numbers. So many of you.
1: Let's go.
0: Signed up to try to get tickets to the event, so it should be a lot of fun coming up on Wednesday night. Skip Holtz will be one of our guests tomorrow on the show.
1: Really?
0: Yep.
1: Man, I miss that man.
0: Oh, so do we. A lot of people miss Skip Holtz in Birmingham. Talk about his father, who is being awarded the Nick Saban Award.
2: Pat and I are going to start our own league. He's going to be the head coach.
1: Yep. Let's go. If he needs an offensive coordinator, I got him.
0: You got him?
1: I got him.
2: You screwed up when we told you to go try out.
1: Looking back on it, that was my only opportunity.
0: It was. Now you're going to have to drive to Boise if you want to try to play.
2: Now you're 6 years slower.
1: It's true.
0: And married.
1: Yeah. I'm sorry, Skip. Could have kept the team here.
2: We appreciate all of you joining us today. Any portion that you might have missed, including our conversation with Coach Mack Brown. You can find it there at JocksFM.com, the Three Man Front podcast. 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And always remember, you're in the valley or on the mountaintop. God is great.
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2: I'm Nick DeLuca. Quinnen Williams getting the bag. 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Four-time Pro Bowler and first-team All-Pro back in 2022, has 41 and a half sacks in seven NFL seasons. He signs the third-largest contract ever for an NFL defensive lineman. It's the most guaranteed money ever for a defensive lineman. Elsewhere, Chiefs offensive coordinator Eric Bieniemy back with the team today following a two-week absence, returned home to be with his

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